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5: Tough drive in the Sepulveda Pass. First of all, there is a fire that's burning now on the west side of the 405 near Getty Center, and it's causing a lot of smoke, giving the drive plenty to look at. Current delays for the 405 northbound, backing up out of Culver City, leaving Washington, solid all the way to Getty Center. Southbound's beginning to slow down as well, passing Getty Center. But the plume of smoke, I mean, you'll see it if you're out there, and it's causing some problems for the freeway currently. 10 eastbound delays out of Santa Monica, leaving just about Lincoln, delays all the way to the 5 in Boyle Heights.
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0: Good evening, and thank you for joining us tonight. I'm Tiffany Meyer.
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1: What?
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5: 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We're watching a brush fire near the Getty Center Art Museum at the top of the hill of the 405 freeway and Sunset Boulevard in the Sepulveda Pass. L.A. Fire Department, Air, and LAFD firefighting strike teams on the ground now responding. West side of the 405. Thick smoke visible throughout the area, about 20 acres at last check burning. Stay tuned to 790 KBC for updates. We'll break in with important bulletins as we get them. And, of course, the newscast here at the top and bottom of the hour. Meanwhile, stocks pulling back today with oil prices moving above $100 a barrel. Apple in the spotlight with a big new product announcement under its new CEO. Stocks pulling back, rising treasury yields and oil prices, a big feature of the trading day today. The Dow coming in for a closing loss of 405 points. S&P 500 down 37 and the NASDAQ down 168. The yield on the 10-year note is back up there at 4.84% with Treasury yields jumping after the Treasury Department said it's going to triple its buyback operation of longer-dated government debt to $6 billion, and this after the Treasury Department's announcement last month that it's going to at least double the level of government debt buybacks. We're watching what's happening with the Apple stock today. We'll be talking more about that here in just a moment. All three of the major averages falling for a third trading session, pressured by higher oil prices and concerns about the next reading on inflation that will be coming out later this week. Apple new phone sales in the spotlight with the Apple keynote today. The new CEO of Apple, John Ternus, unveiling what's called the iPhone Duo. That's the company's first foldable phone. Hold the phone. In fact, fold the phone, too. Packed with an outer screen and a flat, seamless 7.6 inch inner display when fully open. Consumers will be able to get that device starting October 23rd. The price on this one, $1,999, just under $2,000. Spiking oil prices today, pushing diesel prices to a record high nationwide, including here in the Los Angeles area. Diesel now averaging $7.85 a gallon here in the Los Angeles area. It's a banner day for the price of diesel, hitting a record high here in L.A., $7.85 now the average price in L.A., and by the way, $5.94 the average price for diesel nationally. Regular now averaging $5.92 a gallon here in Los Angeles. That's still off the record high of $6.49, which we saw back in 2022. Super premium gas now averaging $6.32 a gallon. We're watching what's happening in the Middle East impacting the price of oil. Looks like 10 tankers now have been hit by the U.S. Pakistan delivering a Saudi warning to Iran to rein in its Yemeni Houthi allies after they stepped up attacks on the kingdom in a coordinated effort to prevent the crisis from spiraling. I'll discuss the latest on what's happening with the Iran war and what's happening in the Middle East overall with retired U.S. Marine Corps Lieutenant Colonel Hal Kempfer, former Marine Corps intelligence officer and host of the Strat podcast. And we'll also get an update this hour from Dan Raviv, Middle East expert, former network news correspondent and author of numerous books, including Target Iran, Spies Against Armageddon, and Every Spy or Prince. He's also host of the Mossad Files podcast. But first on your money, the markets, the economy, Apple II, and the whole works now.

0: Now joining us live, leading tech analyst Daniel Ives, partner and senior managing director, tech analyst at Yorkville Ives. He also has its own Wall Street wear clothing brand called Snow Milk at danivesclothing.com. Best dressed guy on Wall Street. And Dan, thank you very much for taking the call here this evening.
1: Yeah, great to be here as always, Frank.
0: We'll take it from the top on the market action today and Apple on its big announcement today under its new CEO.
1: Yeah, I mean, like, look, this it's an important moment for Turner's, you know, especially getting the hand of the baton from Tim Cook. But when you look at this iPhone 18 product cycle that they announced, obviously foldable, this has really been a few years in the making. And I think it starts what's really going to be almost a hardware innovation cycle at Apple, especially with AI now front and center. You know, I'd call it a very good day in terms of the product release.
0: All right. And as oftentimes happens on the release day, Apple stock pulls back a bit. It was down to, 88 cents today at 315 and change. What are your thoughts on Apple stock, which, of course, has had a record-shattering year this year?
1: Yeah. Look, I think iPhone 17, if you look at this product cycle, it was a surprise upgrade cycle. I think many investors at first, if you go back even a year ago, counted Apple out. But the reality is that we estimate 20% of the world is ultimately going to access AI through an Apple device. And now with Turner's, you're going to see a hardware innovation cycle, which ultimately is going to lead to like an AI-enabled iPhone and what I believe is really the start of this consumer AI revolution, foldable being front and center.
0: All right. This was Turnus's first big product announcement. How did he do today? And tell us more about him. You've gotten to know him, right, over the years. He's been on the scene mm-hmm. at Apple for decades.
1: Yeah. Look, he's core Apple. I mean, when it comes to the hardware innovation, and that's why I think he's the right person to take over, obviously, almost impossible shoes to fill in Tim Cook. But for him, it was very important that he sort of came out of the gates firing on all cylinders. I think he definitely showed a message that this is going to be about an innovation cycle at Apple. Now, a lot of it's going to be in the AI era. And I think he understands the challenge and also the opportunity, because the last few years, Apple has really been void of an AI strategy. Now they finally have one. But now, look, this is, you'd have to go back to AirPods 2016, the last time you had like a mass type of form factor change. And that's what Apple's come out with. And I think it's important when it comes to foldable. I think that even though it's high price point, I think it's going to actually have a significant impact globally.
0: Right. It was what they called it, a surprise and shine event today. The foldable iPhone Duo starts at just under $2,000. It's described as a passport-shaped device with a 7.6-inch inner display and a 5.4-inch outer display. Have you had a chance to see it for yourself, and what do you think of it?
1: Look, I think the biggest thing, there's no crease in the middle. If you think about the foldable and Samsung and others that have gone down the path, it's almost a mini iPad when it actually is unfolded. I think this is something where there's been a lot of sort of head fakes when they're actually going to come out with this. I think they mastered it in terms of the design. The price points are clearly expensive, but it's possible 15-20% of those that had iPhone Pro or Pro Max could go down this path. Then it significantly moves the needle. I think when you take a further step back, as much as we can talk about AI when it comes to NVIDIA and enterprise and Microsoft, the consumer AI revolution is going to run through Apple. And I think this all is a lead up to what's going to be a very, very strong innovation cycle over the next few years.
0: Is it cool?
1: Look, it's so cool. I'll be shocked if the coolest guy I know, Frank Murray.

0: Tech doesn't have it.
1: Well, I'll definitely look into it now that you've said that. Getting back to NVIDIA, another one of your favorite subjects here. Just recently, NVIDIA announced an acquisition, Hugging Face. They're acquiring Hugging Face as of just about a week or so ago, right? A deal valued at $12.9 billion. What are we to know about this and NVIDIA and Hugging Face teaming up here?
0: I mean, this is really all about models. Like, when you buy open source models, on the other side, you have OpenAI and, of course, Anthropic. But this is really NVIDIA recognizing, look, they're foundational and they are core to the build-out of the AI revolution. But, and Frank, me and you have talked about this, you know, over the last year or two. Models are going to be more pervasive. You're going to see ultimately hundreds of models. And what NVIDIA is essentially doing here is really the start of almost ubiquitous type of model design. I think that's why they did the acquisition. I think it was smart, and I think Jensen's a huge proponent of this path.
1: All right. You see Apple teaming up with any of the big AI names, or are they going to stick to their own knitting?
0: Well, I mean, Gemini with Google, they've gone down that path. But I think they're going to be more agnostic. But clearly, they've taken much more of a combative sort of view when it comes to OpenAI in terms of the lawsuit that's currently underway. And I think and NVIDIA is making their bets in Jensen across the whole ecosystem. And that, to me, is the smart move for them relative to where they stand, because this is building Las Vegas Strip 1955 in terms of where we are. For Apple, they also have to be semi-agnostic, but they also have to build their own mousetrap. They got to make sure that they have technology that's going to be unique to the Apple ecosystem, because they have an install base that's unrivaled, 1.5 billion iPhones.
1: On your live with Daniel Ives, partner and senior managing director, tech analyst at Yorkville Ives. Let's talk about what else is happening, and that is worries about inflation and the Fed meeting next week. And now the bets have shifted to a possible rate hike next week. Tech names historically have been very sensitive to interest rate moves on the upside. What do you think is going to happen next week?
0: I mean, Frank, I'd be shocked if there's a hike. Now, I get the 50-50 odds. It's just, you know, if worse in terms of all the signaling, the Jackson Hole speech. Look, inflation, clearly, especially with oil, what we say in the Middle East, there's pressures that we're seeing across the board. I just think I'd be shocked if we saw a hike. Now, I continue to think it's going to be more maybe hawkish bias, but I just don't think a hike is in the cards. That's sort of our view.
1: Would the market be shocked if that were to happen? And it looks like the bets are now tipping in the direction of a hike. At least that's what the betting markets are saying at the moment.
0: Yeah, I think market would take this very negatively. So even though I know the odds are 50-50 or 53%, but I think market view, 7 of 10 chance, I'm talking that they don't hike. So I just think that it's going to be more of a hold and wait and see. Now, then it goes back to oil at 100. What we see in the Middle East, putting more and more pressure on that. So, but I think if you look at wars and

0: Hey, it's John Phillips. Looking for something fun to do right here in Montebello this September? Mark your calendar for the Montebello Classic Car Show on Saturday, September the 12th from 10 to 2 at Bella Verde Resort and Golf Club. 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It's another great example of what makes Montebello such a special place to live, work, and play. For more local events and community news, stay tuned to Montebello Matters on KABC.
1: 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It does such a great job. 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
2: So it's just some of that white knuckle moment that we saw going back to the last 4 or 5 months. And if you go back to just overall in the summer, I mean, tech has sort of ebbed and flowed, but market's looking for direction. But I don't think you get full direction till we got to see what Fed does. And that's why I think if you have a hold, which I believe it's going to be, with earnings that I think defines the next leg higher, I think it's really tech that's going to lead this market higher.
3: All right. And then suddenly, meme coins were back in the spotlight for a second today. Who thought of this idea? Hunter Biden's meme coin was a flop today, down almost 100% right out of the gate. What are your thoughts on that one?
2: I mean, I'm just waiting. I'm waiting for that MoTeC meme coin because that's one. That's one, especially if you get that foldable iPhone. I mean, that could have credibility.
3: No, but what kind of jacket should be worn with that combination of things you just mentioned?
2: I think you gotta go full Jensen black leather jacket. I could bring some color, you know, with my own sports jacket. So we're going to have to sort of try that on and figure that out.
3: What is the hot color right now?
2: I mean, I think it's pink and purple. I mean,
3: really?
2: To me, that's just, I think that's the way to go.
3: All right. Well, we'll be looking for you probably tomorrow morning on CNBC or one of the major financial networks. And Dan, thank you very much for that comprehensive update.
2: Thanks, Frank.
3: Another big day here. Daniel Ives, partner and senior managing director, tech analyst at Yorkville Ives. 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
5: Crash fire in the Sepulveda Pass along the 405. It's burning along the west side near Getty Center. Tons of smoke. It's pluming up and over the freeway. It's like a little tunnel you're driving under. So it's causing delays for both directions, northbound all the way from the 90 out of Culver City. And southbound, you've got some minor delays there at Getty Center. The freeway does remain open. There's lots of air support. You'll see the helicopters coming in with some water drops and lots of activity there. So the freeway is open in the Sepulveda Pass, slowing out of Calabasas, South 101, leaving Las Virgenes all the way to the 170-134 split.
1: Well, I had my make-ahead grilled chicken thigh barbecue chicken salad again for lunch yesterday, and it is so great. 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It's great. I'm a big fan. I highly recommend you check out the website. Just look at the information on there.

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1: I was in 381, the S&P 500 down 37 at 7,636, and the NASDAQ down 168 at 26,533. The yield in the 10-year note is heated up again to 4.84%. Bitcoin right now, just above 78,000. Ethereum at 2,457. Doge at the moment at 8 cents. Gas and oil prices in focus. We'll be talking more about that here shortly with oil moving above $100 a barrel in both New York as well as in London. And diesel has hit a record high today here in California as well as nationwide. Diesel now averaging $7.85 a gallon in the L.A. Long Beach area, according to today's AAA fuel gauge survey. That is an all-time high. Regular gas in L.A., $5.92 a gallon. That's still quite a bit below the record high, which we saw back in 2022, which was $6.49 a gallon. And the premium right now averaging $6.32 a gallon in the L.A. Long Beach area. By the way, nationally, the national gas price average $4.22 a gallon, $5.12 for premium and $5.94 for diesel. That national diesel price at $5.94 is also at a record high. Apple on its product announcement today, pulling back nearly a dollar at $3.15 and change. NVIDIA down 206 at $2.2367. IBIT down 10 cents at $44.29. 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
3: The Los Angeles City Council has voted to spend $13 million to purchase more than 100 new LAPD vehicles for the 2028 Olympics. Police say they need the specialized non-patrol vehicles to cover the demands of high-profile events at so many venues. The council's also calling for further review of a separate $30 million request for an additional 300 patrol cars. And former Governor Gavin Newsom Chief of Staff Dana Williamson is asking to delay her September 17th sentencing on political corruption charges, citing health problems. Williamson, who underwent a liver transplant earlier this year, pleaded guilty in May to bank and wire fraud, admitting she helped divert campaign funds from Javier Becerra's campaign, filed a false tax form, and lied to the FBI. Those are the headlines. I'm Sharon Reardon.
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4: Fire in the Sepulveda Pass, 405 near Getty Center on the west side of the freeway. The 405 remains open, but you've got this plume of smoke. It's blowing straight up and over the 405 eastwardly. So you're driving through this tunnel of smoke, and it's visible from miles away. North 405 jamming up all the way out of Culver City from the 90. Southbound's not too bad. You're slowing at Getty Center, but the freeway is open.
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10: Mo-Tech on Money continues here at 790 KABC. What's happening in the Middle East impacting diesel? Hitting a record high today, $7.85 a gallon here in the Los Angeles area. That is a record high as the national diesel price. It's $5.94 a gallon. That is a national record high. We're watching what's happening with the latest military action in the Persian Gulf. Secretary of State Rubio today warned that the U.S. will continue targeting Iranian oil tankers in response to ongoing attacks on U.S. naval ships. Iran, meanwhile, firing at Jordan using reportedly cluster munitions. President Trump saying the Iran war could end as soon as the election is over, the midterm election's over, while stating Iran is running out of options as U.S. attacks continue. Meanwhile, Iran's underground pickaxe facility, the suspected nuclear site buried beneath granite, has seen a lot of construction activity this year amid the war, according to a new report out today. In all this, global oil prices ending above $100 a barrel today for the first time in a couple of months, impacting prices at the pump. Also, Pakistan delivering a Saudi warning to Iran to rein in its Yemeni Houthi allies after they stepped up attacks on the kingdom. Following all these headlines closely, along with us, joining us live now is retired U.S. Marine Corps Lieutenant Colonel Hal Kempfer, former U.S. Marine Corps intelligence officer and host of the Strat podcast based right here in Southern California. Colonel, thank you very much for taking the call here this evening.
11: Hey, Frank. Thanks for having me on.
10: Give us an update on what's happening from your vantage point with, at last check, the U.S. Navy hitting 10 tankers there in the Persian Gulf. Give us an update on what you're seeing.
11: Well, it's in response to the Iranians trying to attack our naval ships. They tried to hit a destroyer. They tried to hit the USS George Washington aircraft carrier and another amphibious ship that was out there. They may or may not have been using a new missile system that they have with a special electro-optical sensor and maneuverability capabilities. We're just not sure, but that's kind of one of the things that's being talked about right now. But the attacks were thwarted. They were unsuccessful. We kind of changed what we're doing. We went after tankers. So we hit 3 tankers, destroyed 1, disabled 2 others, and then we continued hitting more tankers, and I think we're up to 10 in the last week. There's some discussion about this as equating it with the Iranians hitting tankers in the Gulf and in the Strait, but it's different. These tankers are directly supporting the IRGC and the war, so under the law of war, as near as I can tell, it's completely permissible what we're doing. And, of course, you talked about the Jordan thing. You know, what's interesting is there was a that agreement, which previously was a mutual defense agreement between Saudi Arabia and Pakistan, and then Turkey joined in that 3-part agreement. This is the first time I've seen Pakistan weigh in and actually assert itself along the lines of what that agreement says. I just found that to be an interesting development.
10: Very interesting. And might we see, given the

0: Iran lashing out at countries throughout the Middle East now, including Jordan, that other countries will take unilateral action. And what about this this Pakistani deal with this alliance, these alliances that are now being formed? And how do you see that part playing out? Might they strike out at Iran unilaterally?
1: Well, very possibly. We might see other countries. And, of course, all these countries are getting very frustrated, very tired of Iran. But what's interesting is the Pakistanis linked Houthi attacks in Saudi Arabia directly to what Iran's doing. And that would be the first step if I was to see a more concerted military action with Pakistan aimed at Iran in support of Saudi Arabia, and potentially up north, Turkey possibly doing something similar if they were to first verbally link those attacks and tie it to that agreement. That opens up a variety of possibilities. I mean, these are two countries with very large militaries. Of course, Pakistan's also a nuclear power as well, but very large militaries, and they border Iran. They have land borders with Iran, which is something very different from these other countries. So it's a very interesting development. That's something I'll be watching very closely.
0: And indeed, there's a report that Saudi warplanes carried out airstrikes across various Yemeni provinces over the past day or so. So it looks like they are making strikes on Iranian allies there in Yemen at this point.
1: Well, there was a ceasefire in 2015 with the UAE, Saudi Arabia, and the Houthis. That thing has completely fallen apart, and you're seeing back and forth. Of course, this weekend, you saw a series of strikes by the Houthis into Saudi Arabia, hitting various villages, causing significant injuries and damage to oil infrastructure. And, of course, for Saudi Arabia, that's just completely unacceptable, what's been going on. And they have launched more attacks. There is open discussion that it might move from just air to maybe something on the ground. The Saudis are backing the new unified Yemeni government. The Yemeni government's doing things on the ground. Possibility that Saudi Arabia could do something along the Gulf near the Bab el-Mandeb Strait in the Red Sea area. I said Gulf, but I mean the Red Sea area. Possibly doing something down there. That's been openly discussed. I haven't seen a massing of forces necessary to do that, but it is something that's a possibility. And certainly Saudi Arabia just has to stop these Houthi attacks.
0: What kind of military equipment is in place there now? Which carriers are there near the Strait of Hormuz and in that region? And are we going to see more of a buildup there? We heard from the president today that he does not expect the war to be over maybe through the midterm election now. How do you see this playing out at this point?
1: Well, I think the forces that are there are going to stay there. There is a possibility that South Korea might put some maritime forces or something else, maybe logistics support or something, into the region to bolster up the movement of ships through the Strait of Hormuz. That's been openly discussed. Of course, you recall that we pulled back our participation in one of the largest war games that we have in South Korea, and that was clearly tied to frustration that President Trump felt with South Korea's refusal to do anything to help with the situation in the Strait of Hormuz. It looks like South Korea's kind of taking that to heart. They may shift their position there. So that would be the only buildup I see. Other than that, we got the George Washington Aircraft Carrier Task Force. We have a Marine Expeditionary Unit out there. We have a variety of other ships that are used, and also we have quite a bit of escort stuff going through the strait. As I understand, they're using smaller tankers to go through the strait and then loading up the larger tankers outside the strait. But there is actually quite a bit of oil that's going through the strait.
0: What about this report that Iran used cluster munitions at Jordan? What are we to make of that, and how does that possibly change the equation there?
1: Well, it doesn't change the equation per se. They shouldn't be using them, obviously. Cluster munitions are one of those things that the UN looks at very closely. They weren't successful. When they attacked Jordan, they attacked an airbase we use in Jordan. None of those got through. Apparently, some of the missiles did go out and explode somewhere out in the desert somewhere. But as far as those that were aimed at the airbase itself, none of them actually hit it. But the fact that they've upped the game with the type of ordnance that they're using on these warheads, that's going to get our attention. Cluster munitions are used. We've seen them used in a variety of conflicts, to include the Middle East. So, and we've seen them up in certainly Ukraine and Russia. Russia was using them extensively. So should they be using them? I don't see any, I don't see any reason why they should be using them. But if that's what they're doing, that's what they're doing. And we'll take that, you know, under consideration.
0: All right. So what is the situation there with the Strait of Hormuz? Are the ships that we want getting through there, or what is the situation there now?
1: Well, there are some tankers getting through. Everything I'm seeing shows that there's been a decrease in the number of tankers going through. They're using a special route that really hugs the coast of Oman. And, of course, we revealed a couple weeks ago that we've been actually escorting ships through. As I understand it, they're using smaller tankers that pose less of a target. They're more difficult for the Iranians to track, to go through. And then they do a STS, ship-to-ship transfer of oil, once they get south into the open water, south of Strait. So it's a pretty effective system, as near as I can figure. But, of course, Iran is, you know, rhetorically and everything else, kind of upping its game. So that tends to slow down all ship traffic, regardless of how clever we may be doing it.
0: All right. If South Korea brings some military equipment into the region, what's that going to look like? And do you think other U.S. allies will come around on this and support our efforts there?
1: Well, one hopes. One hopes other countries would help with the certainly with the Strait of Hormuz movement issue per se. One of the things South Korea brings is minesweeping equipment. And they do have minesweepers. They could go in there and provide a lot of assistance. They also have a lot of logistical support things that they could put into the area that would help overall with not just us, but all of the other Gulf states in terms of what they're doing. So there's a lot of capabilities. It's a very robust military that they have, and a lot of things that they could bring that we could use. But minesweepers would probably be top of the list of things I'd like to see from South Korea.
0: Is Iran capable of striking South Korea?
1: Well, that's what South Korea is asking. They're kind of wondering about that. And they don't want to, because of the way the Constitution is written, they don't get actively involved in the conflict. They're trying to figure out if there's some way they can get in there to do something without actively engaging in a conflict over there. They don't want to come in direct support with military operations, you know, supporting the U.S. But on the other hand, there's a lot of things they can do. But, you know, truth is, once you go into that area, you are in harm's way. And so they're having to assess the risk of putting their assets out there, and that will probably drive what type of forces, what type of assets they put into the region.
0: Colonel, thank you very much for that thorough assessment. As always, we'll keep an open line to you as we track this with you closely. That is retired U.S. Marine Corps Lieutenant Colonel Harold Kempfer, former U.S. Marine Corps intelligence officer, host of the Strat podcast, based right here in Southern California, live with us here on MoTeC on Money on 790 KABC.
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3: Sepulveda Pass brush fire along the 405. It's burning on the hillside on the west side of the freeway. And the freeway is open. Lots of smoke. It's billowing up and over the 405. So you're driving into this smoke tunnel. But the freeway is open. Northbound slowing all the way out of Culver City from the 90. Southbound, it's crowded from almost Skirball Center to Getty Center. More slowing on that south 405 in Culver City from the 10 as you continue all the way to Palo Verde in Long Beach. It's tough in Orange. This is the 57 northbound. Delays from Orangewood to the 91 and ahead from Lambert in Brea to the 60.
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10: Motec on Money continues, 790 KABC. Good evening. Watching what's happening in the Middle East, impacting gas and oil prices again today, with diesel hitting a record high nationwide as well as here in California. $7.85 now, the average price for diesel in the L.A. Long Beach area. We're looking at regular gas at $5.92 a gallon, which, by the way, is well off the record high we saw back in 2022, which was $6.49. Right now, premium is averaging $6.32 a gallon in the L.A. Long Beach area. This has the price of Brent crude, the global benchmark, topped $100 a barrel today, the highest we've seen since late May. And the U.S. and Iran continue clashing militarily. According to a Goldman Sachs analyst, by the way, today, the price of oil could rise above $120 a barrel. President Trump saying he thinks the war will come to an end right after the election, referring to the midterm election, because he said Iran is desperate to affect the midterms. Meanwhile, Jordan says its military intercepted 18 Iranian missiles with no casualties reported. The war between the U.S. and Iran now entering its 7th month. Joining us live now, Dan Raviv, Middle East expert, former network news correspondent, author of numerous books, including Target Iran, Spies Against Armageddon, and Every Spy or Prince. He's also host of the Mossad Files podcast. Dan Raviv, thank you very much for joining us live here this evening.
11: Yeah, on yet another busy day, Frank, and for Motec on Money, I think one focus is the price of oil that went up. And linked with that, I'd say interest rates, bonds not being popular, stocks uncertain, and then President Trump said, as you reported, that the war will end shortly after America's election day. And I can tell you a lot of Middle East experts are wondering why. You know, what's going to change? And so it's yet another question mark over a complicated situation, Frank.
10: Very much so. And thank you for that, as always, thorough assessment.

0: of the situation, and in addition to the military clashes, and now the U.S. Going after Iranian-linked tankers outright, and that certainly has created a lot of nervousness in the energy markets to see tankers burning there in the Persian Gulf, but also the economic D-Day that was announced a couple of weeks ago, putting a tremendous economic pressure on Iran. What's your assessment of how that is playing out?
1: Well, I think there's more taking place when it comes to trying to strangle Iran's economy than has been publicly announced. It's true that President Trump and Scott Bessent, the Treasury Secretary, said this would be the strongest set of sanctions ever against any country. And so we don't know what exactly it is. The key seems to be that no ships can go in and out of Iran, certainly not carrying oil for export. So Iran can't make any money in that direction. Inevitably, they're smuggling in other directions over land. Iran can get some stuff out, can do some trading with some of its neighbors, but not a lot. And so the theory is, and President Trump has even said it, that the regime that still survives in Tehran will run out of money even to pay its soldiers, even to pay the members of the Revolutionary Guard Corps. And President Trump has once again said today, but not for the first time, he said it before on Truth Social, that the time is coming for the people of Iran to rise up. So he's raising expectations that maybe, again, there will be a rebellion in Iran like this past December and January. The president was asked, why hasn't it happened, right? And a few days ago, he said, because tens of thousands of people were shot and killed by the radical government. So is that going to happen again? Will they think they're being helped by the U.S.? Again, a question mark. And I'm just struck by the president suggesting that something's going to change after Election Day. He doesn't want the Iran issue to get in the way of what he hopes will be a Republican victory. And so one wonders if he plans on using a lot more military force, or he'll feel that it's really time for diplomacy and try for a deal. Either way, you know, though Election Day is pretty close in early November, you know, it still means another 2 months of question marks and uncertainty over key parts of our economy.
0: What are your sources telling you about the situation in Iran? Is there an uprising or any signs of an uprising by the public or by the military there? Are the military people still being paid? And obviously the rial, the Iranian currency, is pretty much worthless now, certainly worth less than it's ever been. What are your sources telling you about what's actually happening there?
1: Sure. So the government does run the central bank, and the central bank has the ability to print more money. That causes inflation, and already Iran has hyperinflation, like a lot of countries in the Middle East that are in trouble. Say Turkey comes to mind. And yet somehow there's enough cash in the economy, you know, that it looks like it's working. It looks like the key people are being paid. I mean, the same thing is true even with Hamas. Right, the radicals surviving in parts of the Gaza Strip, they also have enough money to pay their guys and are leaving everybody else out, so they run out of food. Now, this could happen in Iran, a country of 93 million people. It had huge reserves when it comes to food, so I don't think the country is heading toward poverty. And what happens with Iran is, in order to keep up some national fighting spirit, they say, we're winning the war against the United States, and they attack Western vessels in the Gulf, and they even have launched missiles at U.S. Navy vessels, and that's why we get the strong retaliation by the U.S. But so far, Iran doesn't seem to care. They seem unmoved by it. Again, I don't know what's going to change in about 2 months. I feel like we're at a stalemate. Now, I will say this. The United States is not running out of oil. We're suffering that the price of oil and consequently gasoline is very high for American consumers, and that's bad for the Republicans politically. But it's not as bad as Iran being unable to export at all. Meanwhile, the word is that some Arab countries in the Gulf are getting some exports out, those ships being escorted by the United States Navy. It's risky, but it's taking place, and some Arab oil is getting out. So, you know, we're in a tolerable position for the United States, but not a position where we can declare ourselves to be winners. Because, among other things, by the way, the war started at the end of February, and we don't have some deal in which Iran agrees never to develop nuclear weapons. We didn't move.

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1: Dan Raviv, as always, wish we had more time, but we'll have to stop there. Thank you very much for that important update for us here. Dan Raviv, Middle East expert, former network news correspondent, author of numerous books, including Target Iran, Spies Against Armageddon, and Every Spy or Prince, also host of the Mossad Files podcast. Dan Raviv, thank you very much for taking the call.
0: Glad to be with you.
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5: KABC. The number of uninsured Californians under the age of 65 is expected to nearly double by 2030. Dina Kodiak has more.
6: That's according to an analysis by the University of California, Berkeley Labor Center. It would mean an increase from 2.4 million to 4.6 million people without health insurance. It would also lead to the next governor facing the steepest decline in health insurance coverage in a generation. The analysis cites recently enacted state and federal cuts to Medicaid and ACA marketplaces, which are expected to start rolling back historic gains in health coverage. The anticipated rise in the uninsured population could have major impacts on hospital systems, insurers, and the economy. A Labor Center estimate says the changes could end up costing California upwards of 200,000 jobs, mostly in the healthcare industry.
5: People against a planned federal immigration detention center near Gilroy won a temporary court order Tuesday as the judge put construction on hold again for at least another week.
7: The federal government has violated the law that they have tried to move this project through in secrecy.
5: That's Santa Clara County Council Tony Lopresti. County lawyers want construction stopped, arguing that federal government didn't properly check for hazardous materials at the site and broke environmental rules. The judge will decide September 15th whether construction can move forward. And the timber fire is still burning near Big Sur 1 month after it started. Cal Fire said yesterday it's burned 25,300 acres, 27% contained. Crews continue to find isolated hot spots as warmer and drier weather increases the potential for renewed fire activity. About 1,600 firefighters and support personnel remain assigned to the fire. Those are the headlines. I'm Matt Pacini.
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11: Sepulveda Pass brush fire affecting travel on the 405. First of all, the freeway is open. The fire, it's burning on the west side of the freeway near Getty Center. North 405 remains very slow out of Culver City, leaving the 90 just jammed all the way to Getty Center. Beyond, it opens up to the 101. Then you've got another slow drive ahead and stretches to the 5 merge. The southbound side of the 405, it crowds up at Getty Center, but it's nothing major. Now, more slowing south 405 from the 10 all the way to Palo Verde and Long Beach. Tough on the 57 northbound out of Orange from Orangewood all the way to the 91 and ahead in Brea from Imperial Highway to the 60.
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1: 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If this is the first time you're joining the program, welcome. My name is Naz Baroudi. I've been practicing law in Southern California for the last 15 years, focusing my practice on making sure that my clients have the proper legal documents for the day that they pass away or become incapacitated. Now, if you don't have a plan, the state of California has one for you, and you are not going to like it. For the next hour, I'm going to share with you some general information that will help you decide how to better protect yourself and your family. As always, this information is general in nature. You should always consult an attorney about your particular situation. And if you'd like to order a copy of my best-selling book, Love, Death, and Money, you can get it on Amazon.com. It's available in paperback and Kindle version. Now, when I say if you don't have a plan, the state of California has one for you, many listeners will jump to the conclusion that, okay, great. Well, Naz is saying that I don't have to plan and the state's going to, you know, take care of my family. And this is a great day for me. Things are picking up. You know, LA may be on fire again. There's traffic. Malibu's sinking, but there's a plan in place for me. But when I explain the plan to you, you are going to probably change your mind and understand fully what this plan entails. If you don't have a plan, the plan that the state of California has for you is called probate court. It is the court that administers your estate when there's no written plan. Now, why do we not want to go through this process? Well, first, I should mention that 70% of Americans do not have an end-of-life plan. So if you're listening right now and you don't have one, don't think that a lot of people are already prepared. 70% of the nation has not completed their end-of-life plan, which means plan B is the state is going to take over and their families are going to have to go through probate court. Why do we not want to go through probate court? Well, first, it's an expensive process. This plan that the state has for you is not free. It's not a plan that, you know, the state, out of the goodness of their heart, has decided to just implement to protect your family. When your estate goes through probate, your family will have to hire a probate attorney. Let me just explain to you how probate attorneys work, because once I explain it, you will be shocked and you will want to call our office to create an end of life plan. You will actually want to deal with an attorney before a situation like this happens. So a probate attorney can charge your family under two conditions, statutory fees and extraordinary fees. Statutory fees is pretty self-explanatory. Based on the value of your estate, that attorney can take a percentage. So I'll explain very quickly what that looks like. For the first 100,000, they take 4%. That's $4,000. If we just stop right there, that is sometimes more than the cost of actually doing the plan. Just that first 4% that an attorney can take. The next 100,000, they can take 3%. So we got $3,000. That's $7,000 total. The next 800K, they take 2%. That's $16,000. The next 9 million, they take 1%, which is $90,000. Now, on top of statutory fees, which you cannot negotiate, this is not like contingency. This is not like a personal injury attorney where they can, you know, bring down the percentage they take once they win the case. It doesn't work like that. On top of the statutory fees, a probate attorney is able to charge extraordinary fees. So if they're doing anything regarding litigation of the estate, tax work, selling real estate, this often doubles or triples the expected costs. So I have seen some probate cases where the estate has been wiped out 50, 60, 70% of its value because of statutory fees and extraordinary fees. Now, this could be money that gets put back into the hands of your family. It could be your children's educational fund. It could help put a down payment on a house for them, their wedding. It could help, you know, another family member that may be struggling. But this is something that you are giving away by not actively planning today while you have capacity. On top of the fees that are associated with probate court, this is a time-consuming process, meaning that you have to at least spend 6 months to 2 years in probate court. I've never seen a case go through the probate process in 6 months. Sometimes it just takes 6 months to go before a judge and, you know, explain the situation of, you know, why you're filing probate, who died, what's your relationship to them. So during this process, that means the person who passed away, their assets are all frozen. You can't go into the bank and ask them to hand over the cash they had in their checking or savings account. You can't sell property. You have to wait until this process is complete for the judge to give you approval, to make the distributions. And that can take a long time. That means that during this process, while you are waiting to get that final approval, if there is a mortgage, if there are credit card bills, if there are car notes, you're going to have to pay out of pocket for that. Because you don't want the house to get foreclosed. You don't want the cars to get repossessed. So some people cannot do that. And that creates a really difficult situation. On top of all of that, everything becomes public record, meaning that I can easily Google that person's name, see that their estate went through probate, how much they have, how much they, you know, they owed in debt. And this allows creditors to file claims against the estate because now it's a free for all. Everything's public. So this is why the plan that the state of California has for you does not make sense. Now, despite me explaining all of this, there are many listeners and people that I talk to day in and day out where they will still choose not to create a plan and they'll say, I'll let my family figure it out. But my question to you, if you are thinking that way, is what if your biggest asset is your home and your family cannot afford to go anywhere else and they need to stay in that home and there's no cash, okay? There's no cash. It's just the home. They have to go through this probate process. A probate attorney is going to ask, okay, where are my fees going to come from? If you're not selling the house, I can't take my fees out of the escrow account and there's no cash involved. Where do you plan on paying? How do you plan on paying me? And if they cannot come up with the cash or they don't have a plan B, they can't get a loan from a family member, whatever the case may be, no attorney is going to touch that case. With this in turn results in them not being able to get on title. And this continues from generation to generation to generation. This happens all the time. So you should create this plan while you have capacity. Estate planning, end of life planning is all about timing. When you don't have a plan, it's like driving in your car without your seatbelt on. If you get into a car accident, it's too late to go back and put your seatbelt on. So we want to make sure all of you tonight understand the importance of end of life planning. And second, you create this plan now before something bad happens. If you're just tuning in, you're listening to Love, Death, and Money on Talk Radio 790 KABC. 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The first part of the book goes through what's end-of-life planning, and the second part

0: traps to avoid. 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
2: Sepulveda Pass brush fire affecting travel on the 405. First of all, the freeway is open. The fire, it's burning on the west side of the freeway near Getty Center. North 405 remains very slow out of Culver City, leaving the 90 just jammed all the way to Getty Center. Beyond, it opens up to the 101. Then you've got another slow drive ahead and stretches to the 5 merge. The southbound side of the 405, it crowds up at Getty Center, but it's nothing major. Now, more slowing south 405 from the 10 all the way to Palo Verde and Long Beach. Tough on the 57 northbound out of Orange from Orangewood all the way to the 91 and ahead in Brea from Imperial Highway to the 60.
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2: 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I'm your host, attorney Naz Baroudi on Talk Radio 790 KABC. 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We've been talking about the importance of end-of-life planning because if you don't have a plan, the state of California has one for you and you are not going to like it. 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To get more information how you can protect yourself, you can visit my website, BaroudiLaw.com. 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Welcome back, Tina.
3: Thank you, Naz, for the introduction. 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I am the founder of New Capital Insurance Solutions, insurance license number 6011901. 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To determine what may be appropriate for you, consult with your financial professional prior to investing. Now, last week for Life Insurance Awareness Month, we discussed the different types of products on the market, such as term life insurance, whole life, IUL. And I really hope that if you've been delaying coverage, you give our office a call and take that first step towards protecting you and your family's future. Now, aside from insuring our lives and making sure our family is taken care of when we pass, I think it's important that we have a plan for those later years in life, our retirement years. Tonight, I want to talk about fixed indexed annuities. They are an incredible tool for my clients who are approaching that retirement age, who want stability, who want to potentially defer their tax liability, and want to see their money grow without the volatility of the market. Now, I'm a huge fan of them. My clients really love them. And I hope that by the end of this segment, those of you listening will know exactly what they are

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2: One who wants growth but can't afford to lose a big chunk of their savings.
3: You should really think of a fixed index annuity as sitting right in the middle of the investment spectrum. So on one end, you've got savings accounts and CDs, which are very safe, but your money is barely growing. And then on the other end, you have stocks and mutual funds, which have great growth potential, but you could lose a lot. It's very high risk. So when you're younger, you may want to play around with the market, but when you're approaching retirement, you don't have that flexibility anymore. You really need something with more stability and safety. Now, a fixed index annuity sits in the middle and it gives you something that neither end can offer on its own. So when your money is in the market, it's 100% protected from those market losses. It cannot go down, but it can still grow when the market goes up. So your growth is typically linked to a well-known index like the S&P 500, which we've all heard of. In a good year, you participate in those gains. In a bad year, you simply earn zero. You don't lose a thing. And here's an important statistic. Since 1928, the stock market has been positive 73% of the time. So in most years, you're likely earning something with your annuity. Also, the growth will lock in annually, so your gains will become your new protected floor.
2: So in a bad year, you just earn zero. That sounds almost too good to be true. Why don't more people already have one of these? I imagine a big investment loss hits so much harder once you've stopped working and can even be dangerous if you are already in retirement.
3: Well, most people don't have one of these because they don't know about it or they've gotten bad financial advice. And that is the point of this segment. I'm here to help you understand these products so that you can make the right choice for you. Now, here's something most people don't think about until it's too late. Recovering from a market loss is much harder than it sounds. And it becomes even harder when you've retired and you've actively started spending your savings. And then if you lose money in the market, you need to earn back more than you lost just to break even, because the math, it works against you on the way back up. And if you're pulling out money every month for living expenses at the same time, you are draining the account while it's trying to recover, right? It's like trying to fill a bathtub with the drain still open. Now, that's exactly why protecting against losses in the first place is so powerful, because the best recovery strategy is to not need one. Now, because we are living longer than ever, but not exactly healthier, you could need long-term care medical expenses on top of all of your living expenses. So many of these fixed index annuities, they have long-term care or critical illness riders built into them that can help you cover all or a portion of your medical expenses. You don't want to dip into your reserves if you don't need to. Now, with a product like this, you can make sure that you don't go broke just trying to cover all of these unexpected costs.
2: Wow, those recovery numbers are striking. Beyond protecting against losses, are there other financial advantages to a fixed index annuity that people might not be aware of?
3: Well, remember these two words, tax advantage. So when your regular investments grow, you typically owe taxes every year on that growth, even if you don't touch that money. That's called a tax drag, and it compounds against you over time. With a fixed index annuity, your money grows tax deferred, meaning you only pay taxes when you actually take income. And here's the part people often overlook. By the time you retire and you start withdrawing that income, most people are in a lower tax bracket than they were during their

0: working years. So not only have you deferred that tax bill, you've also shrunk it. And the goal is really to keep the IRS out of your gains for longer. Now, let me give you an example. Let's use an easy number. Say you have $100,000 in an annuity. We assume there's a 5% growth each year. Over 20 years, the annuity grows to about $265,000 compared to just $195,000 in a taxable account. That's a $70,000 difference. In an annuity, your money, that $70,000, it works harder for longer. And you can also choose when to start your withdrawals, potentially deferring taxes to your retirement years when that tax rate may be lower.
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3: A new assault allegation and lawsuit is being developed against a disgraced civil rights icon. As Gina Kodiak reports, there's also claim.
4: An 87-year-old woman is suing the estate of Cesar Chavez and organizations linked to him, claiming Chavez sexually assaulted her and that union leaders covered it up for years. The suit claims Chavez's abuse was an open secret and that union leaders and employees helped keep it hidden and silence survivors. The woman says the first assault happened at the union's Bakersfield compound in 1973. She started volunteering with the union in the late 1950s, later working for the United Farm Workers until 1983 and living at the union compound with her family.
3: And video circulating online shows a CHP officer rescuing a frightened kitten stranded along a busy Sacramento freeway, captured on body camera. Those are the headlines. I'm Matt Pacini.
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6: A pass brush fire affecting travel on the 405. First of all, the freeway is open. The fire, it's burning on the west side of the freeway near Getty Center. North 405 remains very slow out of Culver City, leaving the 90 just jammed all the way to Getty Center. Beyond, it opens up to the 101. Then you've got another slow drive ahead and stretches to the 5 merge. The southbound side of the 405, it crowds up at Getty Center, but it's nothing major. Now, more slowing south 405 from the 10 all the way to Palo Verde and Long Beach. Tough on the 57 northbound out of Orange from Orangewood all the way to the 91 and ahead in Brea from Imperial Highway to the 6.
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1: 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Now, we've been talking about the importance of end-of-life planning, because if you don't have a plan, the state of California has one for you, and it's called probate court. You don't want to end up there because it's expensive, time-consuming. You're not going to have access to the assets that your loved one leaves behind, and everything becomes public record. Now, 70% of Americans do not have an end-of-life plan, which means their families are going to have to go through this process, which is going to be extremely devastating. When you wait, when you do not have a plan, you are ultimately just making attorneys wealthier than they already are, because you're giving away money. You're saying that I don't value what I have earned. I am not going to be proactive in meeting with an attorney to get a plan, and I'm just going to have my family deal with it. That's essentially what you are saying. Now, there may be many reasons why you feel that you don't want to have this conversation or you don't want to deal with an attorney. It could be an emotional topic for you. You don't want to think about passing away. Who does? Two, you may have not decided how you want to distribute your estate. The beautiful thing is that a revocable trust, you can change it while you are alive and you have capacity. So I always suggest put something on paper. It's better than not having a plan, and you can adjust it as your life changes. Or there's a pricing issue where many people think that they have to pay an arm and a leg to create an end of life plan. So they become more creative and create a plan using online resources, which if you've listened to the show before, I do not recommend, because there are flaws in doing that and it creates more issues. Just so listeners are aware, I do not charge an hourly fee to create an end of life plan. I know many firms will say, oh, it just depends. It depends on this. It depends on that. And then before you know it, they're quoting you like 10 grand or 6 grand or 7 grand or 8 grand. I charge a fixed fee for the packages that I do, and those packages include a revocable trust, a pour over will, a financial power of attorney, a medical power of attorney, a trust certification, one property change of title, and a trust binder that I have perfected for the last 15 years. This is a binder that organizes everything you have. So it has all the legal documents. It has a tab for financial statements, retirement plans, life insurance policy, business assets, mortgages, you name it. It's in that that binder so that if something happens to you, somebody

He finds that and they know exactly what you had, what you didn't have, what your wishes were, where the accounts are located. And unfortunately, many people are not organized and their families have to run around trying to figure out what they owned. Now, today I got a call from a client, a past client, and she had been listening to another radio show. And I don't know exactly what the attorney was saying, but they were talking about different types of trusts, and she wanted to know if the type of trust she had, it secured her and her family from lawsuits. And I told her, well, the type of trust you have is a revocable trust. And a revocable trust does not protect you from creditor claims. So I want to talk a little bit about asset protection. Every 30 seconds, a lawsuit is filed in this country. We are a country that we're oversaturated with attorneys and we're just sue happy. Everywhere you look, you know, someone's getting sued, or that's a lawsuit, or this is, you know, you see an ad on the freeway or every boulevard you go to with like a personal injury attorney, right? So we have to make sure that your assets are protected. That is one of the services that I provide for many of my clients. And within 7 to 10 minutes of sitting down with someone, I can see if they are a target for creditor claims or creditors or just people that want to take advantage of them. And we have to come up with a plan, and it's called an asset protection plan. But it's not a revocable trust. A revocable trust does not protect you from lawsuits. It protects you from probate court, okay? Now, there are certain groups of individuals that should listen to this segment maybe more than others. And those are individuals that have paid off real estate. Those are people that are landlords and they have tenants. If you have children under the age of 18 driving, if you are a business owner, or you are a high-risk professional, meaning that you are a physician, plastic surgeon, you're in the construction business, you guys are just targets for lawsuits. And whenever I bring up the conversation of asset protection, that's a little bit more pricey than a regular estate plan because there's more involved, it's more complex, there's more time that has to be invested in it. But the response I get is, you know what? I have insurance. I don't need to do an asset protection plan. My take is, great, get all the insurance you can. Get malpractice insurance, umbrella insurance, homeowners insurance. You name it, you should have it. But the problem with insurance is that these companies are not necessarily in the business of paying out claims. They can deny your claim because they are very strategic in how they write these policies. There's always a gray area, and they can blame you for being in violation of the policy. So that can be an issue if there's a potential lawsuit. Second, there's policy limits. So even if your insurance company is a great company and they say, okay, we're going to pay out this claim, if you get sued for more than that amount, that means the creditor can come after you personally. So that should be your first line of defense. But just in case that doesn't work, we got to go the second line of defense, which is making sure that you are maximizing exempt assets. Unfortunately, many of you are putting your money in accounts that are taxable, and you are underfunding protected vehicles that are available to you and by statute are protected from creditor claims. So if you want to know what those accounts are, what they look like, how do you have to set them up, you should definitely give our office a call. I can't tell you how many times I see a client with six figures in just a checking account or a savings account in their personal name. That's the wrong thing to do. You shouldn't just leave it in an account like that. The third line of defense, especially for those of you that own businesses, is having proper business entities. You know, I get clients that come into my office, they have like a $5, $6, $7 million property paid off. And I'm like, great, let's put this in a protected, you know, business entity. And they'll be like, oh, I already did it. Oh, you did? What did you do? Oh, I set up an LLC. I'm like, okay, can I see what you did? And you know what they show me? They just show me a single paper that they paid like $60, $70 online to just register a name. And they think that's it. That's all it takes. No. When you have corporations and limited liability companies, there are certain requirements
and paperwork that you

have to keep to make sure that you are actually operating as a business. You have to have, for an LLC, an operating agreement. You have to have membership certificates. For corporations, there are bylaws. There are yearly, annual meetings that you need to keep. There's special meetings sometimes. There's stock ownership. So you need to make sure that you have these documents in place. And some of you are putting too many assets in one business entity. You're not spreading it out. I had a client that came in. He had 7 properties in one LLC. So what happens if one of the tenants in those properties sues the LLC? All of the other properties are jeopardized and they're held up in litigation. So you want to separate the asset. And also, you do not want to be operating as a sole proprietor. Because if you do something wrong in the course of your work, that means all of your personal assets are open for creditor claims. And then you want to make sure that you have asset protection trusts in place. These are not like revocable trusts. These are typically irrevocable trusts where you are shifting your asset out of your estate and you're giving up control of managing that asset. These are complex documents and it's different for every client that comes in. We kind of come up with a specific plan and package for each client depending on what their needs are. But asset protection trusts are an amazing tool to have in your arsenal of defense if there is a potential lawsuit. And also, you just got to make sure you're avoiding common mistakes. Do not put too much wealth in personal accounts. Do not guarantee everything personally. And do not wait until a complaint is filed before doing anything, because timing is also important with asset protection. If you are in the middle of a lawsuit, I cannot do anything for you, because that means that if I do create an asset protection plan, a judge can view that as, you know, a fraudulent transfer, and they can reverse all the work. And we don't want to, you know, take all your money and then have it not work. So you want to make sure that the timing is appropriate. You get all these documents and protection plans in place before a lawsuit is filed. Again, the type of individuals that need to think about asset protection sooner rather than later are if you have paid off property, if you are a landlord and you have tenants, if you have children under the age of 18 driving, you're a business owner, or you're in a profession where you are at risk for getting sued, like a physician, or you're in the construction business. To make an appointment with me, attorney Naz Baruti, for asset protection, you can give my office a call right now at 424-465-9003. 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We'll be right back.

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1: The Sepulveda Pass brush fire continues to cause a huge problem for the 405. First of all, the main lines of the freeway are open both directions. I checked in. Now, the fire location, it's on the west side of the freeway near Getty Center. Highway Patrol just checked in and said we're planning on shutting down the off-ramps in both directions between Sunset and Skirball Center. So they will be doing that shortly. In the meantime, that North 405 is a huge mess away from the 90 all the way to Skirball Center. Southbound, it's actually moving along just fine, just a little crowded at Getty Center.
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5: 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I'm your host, attorney Naz Baroudi on Talk Radio 790 KABC. 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If you'd like to get more information about my practice, you can visit my website, baroudilaw.com, baroutilaw.com. And for those of you that want to set up a complimentary phone call for 15 minutes directly with me, you can visit my Instagram page at Baroudi Law, Barouti Law. And there's a link in the bio that you can click and it will take you to my calendar where you can set up a call with me. There we can discuss what questions you have to see if we are a good fit to work together, because sometimes, you know, maybe the help that you need is not something that's in my wheelhouse and I would refer you to someone else. But that's an opportunity for KABC listeners to take advantage of that 15-minute phone call. Again, you can visit my Instagram at Baroudi Law and then click the link in the bio and it will take you to my calendar. Now, we've been talking about the importance of end-of-life planning. 70% of Americans do not have an end-of-life plan, which means their families are going to have to go through probate court, which is expensive, time-consuming. They are not going to have access to the assets that that loved one leaves behind, and everything becomes public record. Now, there is this misconception that estate planning, doing a trust, is for those that are extremely wealthy, like in the millions. But I just want to give you the threshold of how much you have to have for your estate to go through probate. When I give you that number, you'll probably be shocked. So if your assets, meaning everything you own, your house, it doesn't matter if your house has a mortgage or not. So the value of your house, your car, your bank accounts, the retirement accounts, life insurance policy, the personal possessions you have in your house, those all can get counted towards the value of your estate. And before April 1st, 2025, that limit was about $184,000. So it wasn't much. Now it's about almost $209,000. So if your estate equals that amount or more, the exact number is $208,850. So if your estate is that much or more, it's going to go through probate. So many people get shocked because I get phone calls all the time and that people will be like, well, I heard it's only $1 million or more that would go through probate. No, that number is very low. So do not be fooled. Do not listen to your neighbor. Do not listen to non-attorneys. Do not listen to family members that think they know everything. You always have to work with a professional in legal topics, okay? When you're talking about legal issues. And I always find it so surprising when people try to go research things online and not work with a professional, because I always say, well, I would hope if you had a heart condition, you wouldn't consult WebMD or ChatGPT. I can't tell you how many of the people that I know, acquaintances, I don't want to use the word friends, because they literally talk to ChatGPT about life problems all day long. They're literally talking to ChatGPT. Like, something like this happened. What can you recommend to make me feel better? Or what should I do to resolve this issue? And it's like, we've lost all critical thinking. Like, skills. We really have. So you should not depend on these AI functions to kind of guide you and help you with serious

legal topics like this. And for those of you that are wondering, other services that my office provide for potential clients, I just want to go over that list very quickly. So in addition to creating end-of-life plans like trusts, wills, financial power of attorney, medical power of attorney, we do asset protection. We do trust litigation. So if you're involved in a litigation regarding a trust, if you need trustee services, we offer that. Trust administration. You may have been named a trustee and you have no idea what to do. If you need help with a conservatorship or you actually have to go through the probate process because a loved one wasn't prepared, we help with that. We help with business planning. If you need to create limited liability companies or you need a new operating agreement or you want to start a corporation, we help with that. We also help with prenuptial and postnuptial agreements, which those are always fun to complete. If you are planning on getting married and you want to protect your assets from a potential divorce, you can do a prenuptial agreement. And California is community property. So the minute that you get married, everything you earn gets split 50-50 during a divorce. So you want to protect any prior assets or future assets, that would be done through a prenup. And if you are already married, that's a postnuptial agreement. But again, all of our services are on my website, baroutilaw.com, baroutilaw.com. Now, just an update on the Malcolm Jamal Warner estate. If you guys listened a couple weeks ago, I mentioned this case where he unfortunately passed and he had an estate plan, but he didn't update it to include his child and the fact that he was now married. And, you know, he was a big star. He was on The Cosby Show for so many years. And he had named his mom to be the successor trustee, the person that was going to manage the estate. And his widow has gone to major outlets and reported that his mother, Warner's mother, sold the late actor's Studio City home for $1.6 million, despite the fact that it was his plan to leave this to his wife and daughter. Apparently, this is the last memory that their daughter has of their father. This is where she grew up. And the mom, the grandmother, decided to sell it. And the mom has offered them a Georgia home, but Jamal's, Warner's widow says, but that house has a $700,000 mortgage. So that doesn't really help me here. And they have apparently reached a settlement with a court-appointed guardian for his minor child. And they are expected to provide the child millions of money from the estate. Now, I don't know what those terms look like, but the reason I'm talking about this is because if you are listening and you've had a major life change, you've gotten married, you've gotten a divorce, there's new children, let's say your financial situation has changed. The people that you selected to make financial and medical decisions for you, you maybe no longer can trust, or people have died in your life and they were named as decision makers or beneficiaries. It is time for you to either create an end of life plan or update the existing plan you have. So I'll get calls all the time and people will say, well, I wrote a plan maybe 10, 15 years ago. That attorney has now retired or has passed away. Are you able to help me? Yes, we can help you. We can review old documents and see what adjustments you need to make or if it was even properly done. Some of you are walking around with thinking that you have a complete trust, you have a complete end of life plan, but you haven't transferred any assets to that trust. What do I mean by that? So when an attorney creates a trust for you, you have to think of it as a piggy bank. So the attorney designs this piggy bank, you know, has instructions for how the assets in that piggy bank are going to be distributed. They put it in the piggy bank. They give you the key and they say, okay, but you still have a step to take after that piggy bank has been created. You have to open up that piggy bank. You have to put the money in it. You have to put the title of your house in it. And some people fail to do that part. So you literally are walking around with an empty piggy bank with nothing in it. So if you pass away, what's going to happen is that your estate is going to have to use the pour over will

to get those assets left outside of the piggy bank into the piggy bank. That's why it's called pour over. That still involves a court proceeding. That still involves having to go to court. So what happens is a lot of clients will come to our office. They did their trust 5, 6, 7, 8 years ago. I will pull up the title of their home. They think it's in the trust. And I'm like, oh, actually, in 2018, you took it out of the trust because you were doing a refi and you never put it back in. And they are so alarmed. Or bank accounts are not properly funded. Or they have life insurance that the trust hasn't been added as a beneficiary. These are all things to consider. But this is why it's so important to work with an actual attorney where you can go face to face, where they can review it and they can ask you proper questions. Online resources are not necessarily going to do that. You want a live person to guide you and tell you what you need to do. And that is a huge issue for many of our clients where they think that a prior attorney has transferred all the assets, but they're not transferred. And that can create a lot of costs for the estate later on if something happens to you. And again, if you have a trust and you wrote it many years ago and you want us to take a look at it, we can review it for you. We can go over it together. And sometimes there's married couples that want to create separate trusts, meaning that they had assets before getting married. They don't want to commingle that with their spouse. So you can create a married separate trust, put the assets that you inherited or you had before marriage in the separate trust, and then create a married trust with your spouse. So you can have multiple trusts. You don't need to just create one trust. You can have 10 different trusts with 10 different assets and different assets in each one. 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
2: It's official. California and the nation will get to see a debate this month. Kevin Tripp has more.
3: CNN will host a debate between the two candidates for governor later this month. It'll take place at the network's Los Angeles studios and will be hosted by CNN anchors Jake Tapper and Dana Bash. It's scheduled for September 30th at 6 p.m. The election between Democratic candidate Javier Becerra and Republican Steve Hilton is now less than 2 months away.
2: Governor Newsom's defamation lawsuit against Fox News may be heard in early 2028, possibly as he runs for president. Dina Kodiak reports.
3: CNN will host a debate between the two candidates for governor later this month. It'll take place at the network's Los Angeles studio.

0: Studios and will be hosted by CNN anchors Jake Tapper and Dana Bash. It's scheduled for September 30th at 6 p.m. The election between Democratic candidate Javier Becerra and Republican Steve Hilton is now less than 2 months away.
1: Democrat Javier Becerra says he would keep California's death penalty moratorium in place if elected. Becerra previously defended capital punishment and supported its use while serving as state attorney general. He now says he supports, quote, moving our state away from a costly, flawed system that disproportionately impacts black and brown communities. Governor Newsom halted executions through an executive order in 2019. And California's largest state worker union begins voting today on whether to authorize a potentially historic statewide strike. The union, which includes workers from the DMV, EDD, and Caltrans, along with state prisons and hospitals, has accused the state of bargaining in bad faith and filed an unfair labor practice complaint, something the state disputes. Those are the headlines. I'm Matt Pacini.
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8: Culver City, 405 northbound, loading up from the 90 all the way to Getty Center. That's where a brush fire has been burning on the west side of the freeway up along the hillside, and it's mostly smoldering now, but it sure is causing a big backup. Also, the Getty Center off-ramps are off-limits in both directions of the 405. Southbound 405 is moving just fine through that area. The delays ahead start in Culver City leaving the 10, and you remain on the brakes and stretches all the way to Lakewood and Long Beach.
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13: Good evening, friends, and welcome to Hollywood's Hidden Treasures. I'm Danelle Dadigan, president and founder of the Hollywood Museum, located in the historic Max Factor building, just steps away from Hollywood Boulevard and Highland Avenue and the world-famous Hollywood Walk of Fame. The Hollywood Museum is one of the city's top tourist attractions where locals and visitors from all over the globe enjoy the most extensive collection of Hollywood memorabilia, spotlighting more than 100 years of Hollywood history. If you love Hollywood and all the glitz and glamour, come in and see the museum's exhibits showcasing one-of-a-kind costumes, props, photographs, scripts, star car collections, personal artifacts, posters, and memorabilia. And don't be surprised if you see a local celebrity checking out their own exhibit. There's something for everyone to see and enjoy at the Hollywood Museum. Welcome to Hollywood's Hidden Treasures. I'm Danelle Dadigan. Thank you all for joining us tonight. We've got an amazing show as we celebrate Erica Gerard de Bona's new award-winning and best-selling book, A Letter is Better, The Art of Thank You. with entertaining readings and recollections from Erica's friends and friends of the Hollywood Museum. You know, they're all celebrities, and you'll all recognize who's chatting with us today. So A Letter Is Better by Erica Gerard Bibona puts the love back into letter writing. Her book shows you how to say, well, as Erica says, thanks for being you, and create meaningful communication, whether it's typewritten or computer-generated. You know, Erica, I don't know. Your typewritten letters are just the beginning and the end of all of it. It's fabulous. And I know we will have all received, you know, some beautiful gifts during our time together from one or another friend of ours, a family member. Well, Erica Gerard DeBonis thank you notes are like exquisitely wrapped gifts with wonderfully special present inside. You notice once you open that envelope, once you open that box, it's fabulous. Well, joining us this evening are several celebrity friends of Erica Gerard DeBona and the Hollywood Museum, well-known award-winning actors and entertainment professionals who all have special stories to share about the art of letter writing. And it's an unexpected magic of sending a real note in a digital world. Well, I took that from Erica. That's a fabulous line. And joining us is Erica's husband, four-time Emmy Award winner Vin DeBona, creator and executive producer of America's Funniest Home Videos on ABC in its 37th year, with about 800 episodes that you've put to bed.
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13: Well, we have all loved to watch this award-winning show on Sunday nights, and Vin has his own star on the Hollywood Walk of Fame. Also joining us will be Hollywood legend and award-winning actress of starring roles in Seven Brides for Seven Brothers and Funny Face, Ruta Lee. She's guest starred on more than 1,500 TV shows, co-hosted the game show High Rollers with Alex Trebek, and author of her best-selling memoir, Consider Your Ass Kissed. I mean, where do you go after that? Wow. And joining us will be award-winning producer and director and documentarian Dean Butler. He played Almanzo Wilder on Little House on the Prairie, and he's the author of Prairie Man, My Little House, Life and Beyond. And joining us will be Carolyn Hennessy. She's the Emmy Award-winning actress who has created characters that fans love to hate on both the big and small screen. Carolyn Hennessy gained international acclaim playing top-notch attorney Diane Miller on ABC's General Hospital and continues to do so today. Carolyn is a best-selling author. Her novel, The Secret Life of Damien Spinelli, was number 10 on the New York Times bestseller list. And did you know, Carolyn is a recognized cabaret singer. Wow. And joining us is the Emmy-nominated actress Dee Wallace. She was Mom Mary Taylor in Steven Spielberg's blockbuster hit E.T. the Extraterrestrial. She has starred in four television series, including The New Lassie, Together We Stand, and Just Add Magic. You know, and her 300-plus TV and film features, ranging from some of the scariest to some of the funniest films ever made, include Cujo, The Howling, 10, Frighteners, and Critters. Dee is a best-selling author, and she shares her insight to the joy of conscious creation through her award-winning book, Bright Light. And joining us is our buddy, award-winning actor, writer, editor, and singer, and producer, Stanley Livingston. He starred as a child actor and has been in the entertainment industry for 70 years. Well, we remember Stanley as Chip on the long-running 60s TV show My Three Sons. In an effort to give back to the entertainment industry and the next generation of actors, Stanley founded The Actor's Journey, bringing 100 distinguished and successful entertainment industry veterans together to teach a much-needed program on the business side of an acting career. Our guests will share their stories this evening on writing and receiving personalized letters and thank you notes and the impact that the written word had on them. And some of our guest stories, I know, will bring tears to your eyes. And some will actually make you laugh out loud. So my good friend and author of the award-winning book, A Letter Is Better, The Art of Thank You, Erica Gerard DeBona, is a former producer at CBS Network News, the Playboy Channel. She's done documentaries and kid game shows. And Erica has never let a single opportunity for a professional thank you slide, and has often received letters and messages from such notables as Connie Chung, Norman Lear, Henry Winkler, and currently she is a fundraising consultant for UC Santa Cruz and serving on the Board of Trustees for the Smithsonian Regional Council and formerly the Rhode Island School of Design. Her unique letters open doors, to say the least, and they attract donors. I'm sure of that. Well, did you know that many people and a lot of friends of mine and Erica's have framed Erica's snail mail, and she has even enjoyed leaving her influence on the power of thank you with high school and college students, development executives, realtors, dentists, and grateful grandparents. You know, Erica is a proud University of California Santa Cruz banana slug and a graduate of the University

0: of California, Los Angeles, UCLA, my alma mater, and your alma mater, my goodness. And she lives in Los Angeles with her television producer husband, Vin, her artistic daughter, Jamie, and seven typewriters. Well, hi, Erica. How are you? Welcome to Hollywood's Hidden Treasures.
1: Thank you, Janelle. I'm excited to be here.
0: We are so excited to have you, I must say. Well, tell us, Erica, were you always a letter writer?
1: I was always a letter writer. It started when I got a letter from my grandfather, Granddaddy Al, and I dedicated my book to him. And I was visiting him up in Seattle as a little girl, and I saw that every few minutes, it seemed, he would run out to the porch and check his mailbox. And I thought, I want to be the person that sends him something for his mailbox. And so we began a communication that lasted his entire life, which was very gratifying. In fact, I read him the final letter I had written him that was in the hospital waiting for him to see, and I realized that's the last correspondence we're going to have.
0: Oh my goodness. Oh my goodness.
1: And then I was encouraged by my mother. It was the Cuban Missile Crisis, so this was 1962, and I was so grateful that President Kennedy saved us that my mother said, you could write the president a letter and thank him. So I did.
0: And you did.
1: I did, and about a month later, I came home, and my mother was waving a big envelope, and it was a letter from our president.
0: Oh my goodness.
1: And it was signed, and there was a black and white photo of him. So I put that up next to my bed, and I looked at it in the morning when I woke up and at night before I went to sleep. And it gave me a quiet confidence to think I might be shy in real life, but I could write the president and he would write me back. And it made me think I could write to anybody and just try it. Why not?
0: Oh my goodness, absolutely. Well, I hope all our listeners are listening to that, because that is fabulous. Then I'm going to add a factoid for our listeners. Did you know the author of A Letter is Better, The Art of Thank You, Erica, who you just heard from, Erica Gerard de Bona, generates 1,000 letters a year with an impressive speed of 110 words per minute on a typewriter? I mean, that's just amazing. Erica, you may very well be the United States Postal Service's Consumer of the Year.
1: Well, I don't that when I send somebody a typed letter, they'll often respond and say, this is the first I've had in years, sometimes ever. I joke that I have a 93% open rate, because if you get a letter that's typed and arrives on your desk, you're not going to throw it away as quickly as you're going to delete an email. So that's my secret weapon for setting up meetings and getting in the door to talk to somebody, is I send them a letter. And it's hard for them to just destroy it.
0: Oh my gosh. Well, I just have to say, you know, our honorary mayor, Johnny Grant, one of his friends was the U.S. Postmaster General. And in the late 90s through, I think, like 2001, his name was William Henderson. And I actually got to meet him because of Johnny Grant. And it was when they unveiled the Lucille Ball commemorative U.S. postage stamp at the Hollywood Museum in 2001. And of course, it took place in Max Factor's Redheads Only Room, because Lucille Ball was a redhead. And I just wanted to share with you, you know, to our listeners, you will all remember Hollywood's honorary mayor, Johnny Grant, because he was in charge of the Walk of Fame for many, many decades. And he emceed more than 500 star ceremonies until his passing in 2008. And I just want to share that Erica's husband, who's with us today, Vin de Bona, he received a star on the Hollywood Walk of Fame in 2007. From Hollywood's honorary mayor, Johnny Grant. What was that? For your extensive career in television production and as the creator and executive producer of America's Funniest Videos. Wow, Vin.
2: It was quite a moment. I remember Johnny calling me and saying, how many years have you been on the air, Vin? And I said, I think we're up to 17. He said, you need a star. And that was it. That
0: and
2: was the beginning.
0: And we gave it. I remember that. I was so excited. In fact, I think quietly that's how I met you, because I was behind the scenes. Oh, my goodness. Well, it's time for a station break. I'm Danelle Dadigan, and you're listening to Hollywood's Hidden Treasures. When we return, we'll be speaking with the author of the best-selling book, A Letter is Better, The Art of Thank You, Erica Gerard de Bona. She's written letters to almost everyone you can think of, including her friends, Norman Lear, Connie Chung, Henry Winkler, the Fonz, and more, and even me. Don't you wonder what Henry Winkler's response was to Erica's personally written letters? Well, I'm going to share that with you all. So stay tuned to hear more with our celebrity friends weighing in right here on Hollywood's Hidden Treasures. We've got lots to talk about.
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2: Culver City is slow on the 405 northbound, leaving the 90, heading to Getty Center. At Getty Center, there's a brush fire smoldering on the west side of the freeway, and it's causing a lot of spectator slowing for that northbound side of the 405. They've shut down the off-ramps at Getty Center for both directions of the 405 as well, but southbound's actually moving along just fine without any problems there. But if you are continuing south on the 405, it is slow in Culver City from the 10 in stretches all the way to the 710 freeway. And Anaheim Hills, East 91, loading up at Imperial Highway to Green River.
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0: Welcome back. You're listening to Hollywood's Hidden Treasures. I'm Danelle Dadigan, and tonight's show is all about rediscovering the joy and unexpected magic of sending a real note in a digital world with several well-known award-winning actors and entertainment professionals who all have special stories to share about the art of letter writing. After all, a letter is better. So let's welcome back my good friend and author of the award-winning book, A Letter is Better, The Art of Thank You, Erica Gerard de Bona. Now, you know, she's a former producer at CBS, the Network News, the Playboy Channel, documentaries, and Kid Games. And to quote Erica, she's never let a single opportunity to write a professional thank you note slide by her. She's done it all. And joining us is Erica's husband, four-time Emmy Award winner, creator, and executive producer of America's Funniest Videos, now in its 37th year on ABC's Sunday Nights with, what, 820 plus?
1: Easily. Yeah, easily.
0: So, Vin, could you just name that tune that you heard when we came back?
1: Well, that was the theme from the original show. We used that theme for probably 10 years, written by Dan Slider and sung by Jill Colucci. And I said to Dan, I'd like something that sounds like Ricky Nelson's, one of his famous songs that had a guitar and sounded somewhat country and is Americana, and he wrote those lyrics. Now, I got to tell you, I was at a car show.
0: Oh, Vin, why were you at a car show?
1: Well, let's divulge a few secrets right now. But there was this young gentleman, maybe about 35, who was kind enough to give us a ride throughout the show. And he said to me, you know, I remember the lyrics from that song. And he sang the lyrics from the theme. I was just astounded. But it was quite a theme song, and it did us very well.
0: It certainly has. Let's get down to business. So, Erica, let me just ask you the question. Why is a letter better?
2: A letter is better, in my opinion, because it lasts forever. If you get a text, you're going to delete it. If your phone isn't working, you're not going to be able to see it. If you got an email, maybe you'll print it out, but then what? It's not very pretty to look at. You're not going to put it in your little box of mementos. And a letter is much more personal. You can feel the person's heart through their hands or how they sent it. It's much more

0: I am a big fan of my Solaire infrared grill. I've had it for over a year, and it has upgraded my grill game substantially. 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If there's a flare-up, you find out because the entire yard is smoking. That doesn't happen on the Solaire. It stays so hot that you can cook while paying attention the entire time. You never put the lid down. You have the lid up the entire time, but it gets a perfect char. You get nice char on the outside, juicy meat on the inside. It does such a great job. So check it out for yourself at besthotgrill.com/Randy.
1: Ours, you have collector typewriters, and to think that you generate more than 1,000 letters a year. I mean, so is your husband Vin a letter writer, or did you train him into it?
2: I have to give Vin credit. He has been always a card writer, and he likes sending them by U.S. Postal Service. His letter writing isn't as elaborate as mine, I would say, but every year at Christmas time, he'll write a letter to every staff member, and he sometimes would give them a bonus check, but the staff members always look forward to the letter, which was his thank you to each one of them.
3: Well, my mother always said the pen is mightier than the sword, and she was so right.
2: So Vin writes beautiful letters, and people keep those, and he's always very appreciative of letters. And in fact, when we first were married and he would go away on a trip, I would send him cards and letters, one for each day, because I was that devoted. But I haven't done it in a while.
3: There's always time, honey.
2: I miss you day one. I miss you day two. So, but I will remember that, because those I always thought must have made him feel good when he opened a suitcase and there were letters.
3: I'm writing these notes down right now as we speak.
1: Well, Vin, what was your favorite letter that you wrote your wife?
3: Probably, it was a very quick note when we first met, and I really wanted to take her to lunch. We had talked about it, and she said, yes, I'd like to go. And I wrote her one quick note that said, yes, and with an exclamation mark. And she actually put it by her desk.
2: It was on my bulletin board
3: quite a while.
2: For a long time.
3: And at that point, I would always want to catch a look at her while she was in her office. My office was separate, and her office was right opposite the coffee machine. And I've never had so
1: key
3: much
1: location, Erica.
3: Bad coffee with fake coffee cream in my life. I'm surprised I'm still alive after all of that. But I caught a peek.
1: Oh, I think that's just a wonderful story.
2: And that show
1: story.
2: We worked on won a Peabody.
3: We won a Peabody, yes.
1: I love it. Well, it's just fabulous when you think about it. I mean, so Vin, what does Erica's book represent to you? And what does it mean to you personally?
3: Well, personally, to me, it means a conquest of really creating an idea, following it through. You know, there were several different iterations of the book. People would comment, and it would send her kind of in a, oh, am I doing the right thing? And finally, after maybe 3 or 4 renditions.
2: More than that.
3: Yeah, well, I'm being kind. we sort of both realized that you write the book that's what you want to say and what you feel. I think it's a great idea. What I'm seeing from her speaking engagements is that mothers and grandmothers are thrilled with this book.
1: Of course they are.
3: Because they're trying to teach their kids to communicate better. And this is a perfect way.
1: Oh, it is. And I just want to share, Vin, when we did the book signing at the museum, you made a comment, and I just want to kind of read this because it just says it all, and I want all of our listeners to hear this. You said that the book was a wonderful tribute to Erica's stick-to-itiveness.
3: Yes.
1: And he would say that even late at night, he could hear your typewriter echoing upstairs, and it was like children laughing in a playground. I mean, I think that's just delightful.
3: It truly is. And it also meant that she was diligent at keeping her idea alive and getting it to a point where it was ready for the world to look at.

0: and to take in the really important things that she has to say about communicating, which is so dear to both our hearts.
1: I agree. I mean, I think this is why your show is so successful. You reach everybody on so many different levels. That's what's extraordinary about to be able to do that. That's really just amazing.
0: Well, it's the first rule of comedy. It's got to be funny.
1: And it is.
2: And have a good theme song, I guess.
0: And a good theme song.
1: Well, we have to take a quick station break. You're listening to Hollywood's Hidden Treasures. I'm Danielle Dadigan. And when we return, Stanley Livingston, who's been in the biz, well, showbiz, for 70 years. Not sure how, but we're going to find it out. First as a child actor playing Chip Douglas on the popular 60s family TV show, My Three Sons. And then as an award-winning actor, director, editor, singer, and producer, you know, Stanley was touched by Erica's book, A Letter Is Better, The Art of Thank You. And wait until you hear Stan's personal story from decades ago about his letter writing. Stay tuned. You're listening to Hollywood's Hidden Treasures, and we've got lots to talk about.
3: Sometimes I just cannot believe all the storms we've gone through here.
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13: Immigrant rights supporters are backing new laws that would fine private detention centers. Dina Kodiak has more.
14: People standing outside the Capitol Tuesday held signs saying keep families together and end profit from family separation. Speakers called on Governor Newsom to sign two bills, AB 1633, which would create a 25% tax on private detention centers, and AB 2465, which would stop these companies from getting tax breaks, state grants, or loans. Both bills would contribute money to a due process for all fund, which would pay for immigration services and help for communities impacted by detention centers.
13: And the Port of Los Angeles is announcing strong August cargo numbers to round out an even stronger summer. Last month, it processed nearly 956,000 container units, just below the total from the same month last year.
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19: It's a top drive in the Cahuenga Pass. This is a crash on the 405 northbound coming up on Universal Studios. Looks like it's been cleared out of lanes and traffic's picking up there at the scene. Southbound 101, crowded in Studio City from about Coldwater to the 170-134 split and ahead in Hollywood from Santa Monica Boulevard into downtown Los Angeles. tough out of Culver City, 405 northbound from the 90 all the way to Getty Center. That's where there's a brush fire burning on the west side of the freeway up on the hillside. It's causing a lot of slowing.
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0: You're listening to Hollywood's Hidden Treasures. I'm Danelle Dadigan, and tonight's show is all about rediscovering the joy of sending a real note in today's digital world and the unexpected magic and relationships that can follow. With us this evening is several well-known award-winning actors, entertainment professionals who all have special stories to share about the art of letter writing and what it means to them. Well, welcome back the author of the award-winning book, A Letter is Better, The Art of Thank You, Erica Gerard DeBona.
1: Thank you, Danelle.
0: Oh, my goodness. And guess who's going to join us? Stanley Livingston.
1: I love that.
0: You know, he's been in the biz, showbiz, for 70 years. We're going to have to ask him about that. He first was a child actor playing the teenage heartthrob, at least both for Erica and myself, the heartthrob Chip Douglas on the popular 60s TV series My Three Sons, and the award-winning producer, actor, writer, editor, a singer. And, you know, I have to say, Stan has made guest appearances on favorite classic TV shows and has appeared in more than 20 feature films. You know, in an effort to give back to the entertainment community and the next generation of actors, Stanley founded The Actor's Journey, bringing 100 distinguished and successful entertainment industry veterans together to teach a much-needed program on the business side of an acting career. Well, Stanley, thank you for joining us. And Erica, this is going to be so much fun.
2: Hi, Erica. How are you?
1: Hi, it's nice to see you, so-called.
0: I got to ask.
2: In the showbusiness way.
0: Yeah, in the showbusiness way, that's right. So, Stanley, 70 years, how is this possible? I mean, how old were you when you first got your acting job, the first one?
2: Well, I was actually a tadpole.
0: There you go.
2: I started when I was 4 years old in the business.
0: Oh, my goodness.
2: That accounts for, all these years under my belt. But on a resume, it doesn't look very good.
0: Actually, to me, it screams expertise, knowledge. So, Stanley, would you read an excerpt from Erica's book?
2: I would, yeah. You know, we're talking about using the five senses when you write something back to somebody or a letter, especially if somebody gave you a gift. So let me start with that. One of the ways to do that is keep the gift near where you were writing the letter. Spend a few minutes admiring it from all angles, thinking about what prompted the gift giver to find it for you, and fantasize about how you intend to use it going forward. I hope you've not eaten it or worn it or tucked it away in a drawer somewhere. It becomes increasingly difficult to write exuberantly about a half-gnawed box of chocolates or droopy dead flowers or a dirty sweater, since you ignored any suggestion and donned it before you actually did your homework and the letter. So we will talk about those senses. One of them is sight. What does it look like? How does the light fall on it? How does it blend with your decor? How similar is it to something you've been wanting but didn't dare purchase for yourself? Sound? Does it make a noise? What does it remind you of when you hear it? Does it take you back to another time or to childhood memory?
0: Oh, yes, yes.
2: What does it trigger when you hear it? Does it calm you down? Does it get you energized and ready to take a road trip? Or remind you of riding your bike?

0: when you were a kid? Does it evoke a whoosh of the ocean or the wind in the trees? Does it remind you of the patter of raindrops, a calming sound that reminds you of evenings inside when you crawl under a blanket and write in your journal? Taste, describe how it affects the tongue. Is it salty, bitter, sour, sweet? Does it remind you of another favorite food? Does it take you back to childhood and a happy memory?
1: Yep.
0: Smell, does it have a fragrance dot in the air around it? Does it smell like your signature scent? Does it remind you of being outside after a summer rainstorm? And what does the scent remind you of in a positive way? And touch, does it have a certain pressure or vibration that hits the receptors in your body? Does it relieve tension or help massage your poor aching back? Anyway, those are the senses you try and use when you're looking at the gift and analyzing how to respond to it.
1: So. Well, you know, I can't thank you enough, because now we have to ask Erica to talk to us about this excerpt that Stanley read from your book. Give us an example of how does this work?
2: I think this is helpful to sort of marinate in the gift again before just writing something, because you want to sink yourself back into the feelings you had when you first got it, not to just write something off the top of your head. Really feel it again and try to translate that sense to the person who gave it to you. So as Stanley was saying it, I was thinking of all of the different aspects you can come up with to respond to a gift and really make the giver feel that they hit the mark when they found the gift for you and how meaningful it was to you. So all the explanation, description you can, just lavish it on.
1: Oh, I love it. I love it. Well, Stanley, the other evening at Erica's book signing at the Hollywood Museum, you shared a personal story. I remember letters and time capsules received. It was tremendous.
0: Yeah. Well, that wasn't what I was going to talk about that night, but the thing popped in my head, and that's related kind of what Erica was talking about in her book, that, you know, letters are really gifts from the person. Well, my letters were something that I found in my garage 2-3 years ago. I was going through some old boxes in there hoping to get rid of some stuff. And I opened a box, started going through it, and I saw a smaller box. I think it might have been a cigar box, actually. And I opened it up, and inside of it were about 100 letters. And they were sent to me in response to letters that I had written when I was 15 years old.
1: 15,
0: I had a best friend. Yeah, this guy was about 3 years older than me, but we were still best friends. This was during the Vietnam War, and he and a buddy had enlisted in the Marines. And as soon as they were through with boot camp, they got shipped to Vietnam. And I really miss this guy because he was like, as I said, an older brother to me. And I started writing him every week for, I think it was like 2 years.
1: Wow.
0: I would send him a letter and he would respond and send
1: really?
0: Me a letter back.
1: Oh, my goodness.
0: Crazy things, you know, either boredom or nothing was going on, or I almost got blown up by hangar grenade yesterday that somebody threw at me out of some trees, and other kind of lighthearted stuff too. But anyway, so I read all these letters, and after I put them back in the box, a thought came to me, and I thought, you know, these were letters from him responding to my letters. And it suddenly dawned on me, I shouldn't be the owner of these letters. I should send these back to the guy that wrote them. So I called him up and said, hey, man, I discovered something in my garage. It's going to completely, I don't know, maybe it'll freak you out, but I'm sending you a box. And he goes, well, what's in it? And I go, just wait till you get it. And so I did. I packed them all up.
1: Wow.
0: And I sent it to him. And yeah, he called me up. And yeah, he was practically crying, you know, because of all these memories that probably tried to blot out most of them, but, you know, had them in his head and read the letters and, yeah, brought back memories. And, you know, we had some good laughs about stuff. And he was so appreciative of the fact that I still had them. I asked him, I said, you didn't let Maria read these, did you? And he said, well, not yet. I said, well, you better read them all. There's a couple of there. You're not going to want to read in front of Maria.
2: That's funny. Stanley, I remember you also... You also said that you received so many fan letters when you were on the show, and your mother was a stickler for having you respond to them, and you spent many a long weekend day writing them back. Wasn't it hundreds and hundreds of letters that you got?
0: Yeah, well, what happened there, and that was almost one reason I was afraid to do the thing at the Hollywood Museum that night about letter writing, because there was a period of time where I had such an aversion to letters, you know, especially when I was younger. When the show

0: first started, and you know, it was like number one, number two every week. Mm-hmm. So there, you know, were 60 million people watching the show on ABC. So naturally, we'd get a stack of mail, and I was getting, you know, 5,000-10,000 letters a week. And my mom would go, okay, on Saturday, you need to write letters back to these people. And I remember I did that for a while. Finally, I told her, look, I can't do this. I can't work 5 days a week and then on my day off, you know, write 1,000 letters. I just, you know, I
1: but if you were Eric and Gerard DeBoney, you could.
2: Not even I could do that.
0: Yeah. And, you know, there were always weird letters too. Like, could you give this to, like, Uncle Charlie, I found a rock that looks like his head. Somebody mailed me a rock.
1: You know? Oh, my
0: anyway,
1: gosh.
0: For a while there, I finally confessed it. You know, I really feel bad because I got all this mail, and then I didn't realize what fans were or how much they enjoyed the show. Like now, you know, I get it.
1: So a letter is better.
0: I said, I got to tell you, a letter's better, except where my letters ended up. I got out of that after about 2 or 3 months. I used to take my satchel of letters, go to North Hollywood Park, and there was a big green dumpster there. And I threw them all in every week for years and years and years. I just couldn't do it. So for a while there, I don't think I could even write a letter. I was so burned out on it.
1: Erica, but we're going to have to do something about this.
0: Fortunately, there's got to be some kind of punishment for that. So.
2: Well, the fact anyway, that you did what you did for your friend, that's where you made up for it.
1: I like that.
0: You know, I didn't know I was doing that, but that's what he told me afterwards. You know, he said, you know, when I think about it now and all that, he goes, if you hadn't written those letters, I don't know if I could have got through that.
2: Mm.
0: That was the link that I had back to the United States and family. And you know, his family didn't write. They were Italian. They didn't hardly even speak English. But, you know, I was the one religiously writing him every week and telling about what was going on. And
1: You know, and I got to just jump in here right now because I can't believe it. This segment has gone by so quick. Stanley, it has been a real pleasure having you here on Hollywood's Hidden Treasures. And in our final moments together, tell our listeners how they can follow you.
0: Well, I have a website. It's easy to remember if you know my name. It's www.stanleylivingston.com. And I try to keep it up to date. I'm a little bit behind right now updating things that I've done. But it's got everything about my career. And I kind of did the website as an homage to My Three Sons. So there's really a ton of obscure information about My Three Sons. And there's a list of everybody that was ever on the show. Yeah, so it's, you know, more than just me. It's kind of about my three sons, too.
1: Absolutely.
0: Anyway, I appreciate you having me on, getting to reiterate this. And I love, obviously, coming to the Hollywood Museum. I appreciate when you invite me. I love coming to those.
1: Well, we love having you at the museum. And we're talking about doing a reunion with Erica. So I want to thank you very much, Stanley, for joining us today on Hollywood's Hidden Treasures. And I know all of our listeners loved hearing your stories. Thank you, Stanley.
2: Bye, Stanley.
0: Thanks so much. Thanks, Erica. Nice hearing from you. Hope to see you at the next one.
2: Me too.
1: All right. Well, we have to take a quick break, and when we return, we'll be speaking with the Emmy-nominated actress who starred in 4 television series, Dee Wallace. And, of course, some of her films have been the scariest and the funniest ones ever made during her time. So stay tuned to hear more of Hollywood's Hidden Treasures. And I know that Dee is going to share with us some very personal stories about letter writing. And, you know, we've got lots to talk about.
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4: Santa Monica is slow on that 10 eastbound. That's backing up away from Cloverfield. Delays ahead towards Robertson in Mid-City. It looks like they're clearing a crash out of lanes. Also, around the corner on the 405 northbound, that's backing up out of Culver City from about Venice Boulevard all the way to Getty Center. Now, at Getty Center, Highway Patrol had reported that they're shutting down the off-ramps in both directions due to the brush fire that's been burning on the west side of the freeway. Now, the fire is under control, but cleanup continues, and they just don't want anybody exiting at that stretch. You've got a slow drive out of Culver City.
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0: Welcome back. You're listening to Hollywood's Hidden Treasures. I'm Danielle Dadigan, and tonight's show showcases several well-known award-winning actors and entertainment professionals who all have special stories to share about the art of letter writing. I mean, after all, a letter is better. And with us is the author of the award-winning book, A Letter is Better, The Art of Thank You, Erica Gerard DeBona.
1: I am here.
0: Oh, and you are. And joining us is going to be the Emmy-nominated actress Dee Wallace, my good friend. And I am so thrilled. You know, we all remember her as the mom, Mary Taylor, in Steven Spielberg's blockbuster film, E.T. the Extraterrestrial. And Dee has starred in 4 television series, including The New Lassie, Together We Stand, and Just Add Magic. And her 300-plus TV movie and film features, I've lost track of how many there are, but I know Dee will help me with this, ranging from some of the scariest to some of the funniest films ever made, including Cujo, Howling 10, The Frighteners, and Critters. And Dee is a best-selling author, and she shares her insight into the joy of conscious creation through her award-winning books. And one of my favorites is Bright Light. Well, hi, Dee. Hi, Erica. Welcome to Hollywood's Hidden Treasures. I'm so happy you're both here today. Thank you so much.
2: I'm so happy to be here with you, Danielle.
0: Dee, did you recognize the theme song that we played?
2: Oh, not at all. I've only heard it probably 5,000 times. And you know, it lifts my heart every time I hear it.
0: Oh, that's
2: every
0: so sweet.
2: Time.
0: I love it. I still see you in this film. Oh, my goodness. And to think I see you in real life, too. Wow. Well, do us a favor. Why don't you read us the letter that your daughter wrote you? Because this is just extraordinary, talking about letter writing and everything. And at Erica's book signing, you read it, and it really made an impression on all of us.
2: Well, here come the tears again. You know, that's the beauty of this whole experience, as I explained on that evening. Going through all the boxes of these wonderful letters and notes that my mommy kept just touched my heart so much. And this one that my daughter wrote me when she was a mere 11 or 12.
0: This is amazing.
2: Was so beautiful. And I'm so happy that I kept it. So here it is. Dear Mommy, thank you for creating me, for loving me, for nurturing me, for teaching me, for guiding me, for healing me, for being my person. I love you, Mommy. Gabrielle.
0: Wow.
2: I mean, first of all, it's so deep and heartfelt and mature for 11 and 12-year-old little girl. And so meaningful for a mother to get that from a child, you know? And I took it out and we both went over it now that she's an adult. You know, after I found it in

0: in the box, and she looked at me with tears in her eyes, and she said, "Mommy, I feel that way today. I would write that to you today all over again." And isn't that the beauty of, first of all, writing these beautiful notes and keeping them and having them as a memory and as a keepsake?
1: You know, this is so true. And I just want to jump in for our listeners. All the listeners, you should know who Gabrielle is. Chat about your daughter for just a brief moment so that we can all say, oh my goodness.
0: Well, my daughter now is a best-selling author. She's written the book Eat, Pray, Hashtag FML and the sequel to that. She has another book ready to come out. She's in discussions about turning these into screenplays. And she also has directed. And of course, she's an actress also. And the mother of my very beautiful, awesome, incredible 3-year-old grandson. I had this brainstorm. I lived in a very big house, and I had this brainstorm 2 years ago to build an additional housing unit on the property, and I moved into that, and I turned the big house over to Gabrielle and her husband, my 13-year-old granddaughter, and Stone, my 3-year-old grandson. And so we're all living on our property together. And Stone just barged in here 5 minutes before we got on the call and said, "Mama Dee Dee, you want to come out and play?" And it's just one big joyful party all the time,
1: Oh, I
0: you
1: love it.
0: know.
1: I love it. I love it. Well, I got to ask this question. Now, Erica, listening to Dee's letter from her daughter, how long can the emotional benefits of writing a thank you note last for the sender?
2: Well, usually I say it gives you an uplift after writing it for 2 to 3 months. But in the case of this, it's now extended many, many years because when you pulled it out of the box and reread it, it came exploding back to you all over again. But the actual serotonin uplift from writing a letter, they say, is 2 to 3 months, you'll feel better. And I was just sent an article today that was in the Huffington Post saying, oh, you can also write a letter to somebody and then take it to that person and read it to them in person. And that'll even make it a bigger expression of love. So I haven't ever done it like that, but that's another way to do it, is to write it and then
0: Oh, but
2: present it in
0: and
2: person.
0: I can second that
1: Yes, Dee.
0: because I did exactly that for my grandma when she was alive.
2: Oh, you did.
0: And I flew back to Kansas City and read her the letter that I had written. And I will remember it to the day I die. My
1: Wow.
0: grandma literally helped raise me because we were very poor and my mom had to work all the time. So grandma made all my clothes and she would drive me to school and pick me up and drive me to my music practices. And so I wrote her this very long letter and I made it rhyme even.
1: Oh, wow. You're so talented, Dee.
2: It was really a poem.
0: Well, yeah, kind of, but it was a thank you poem to my grandma, who really was a second mommy to me. It was her birthday, and I flew back and surprised her,
2: Oh my gosh, that's great.
0: and at her birthday party, read her that letter.
1: Oh my
0: And I'm
1: goodness.
0: telling you, it's moments that just fill your heart. My heart, her heart, everybody that was around that table. And those are the kind of moments you can't make those moments any other way. You know, they're just made from the sharing of those letters, and they're so special. You really have captured something with this book,
2: Oh,
0: and
2: thank you.
0: I hope everybody reads it.
1: Oh, well, I second that. And you know, Dee, it's been such a pleasure having you here on Hollywood's Hidden Treasures. I don't know, the time has just flown by. So in our final moments together, tell our listeners how they can follow you.
0: Oh, well, my website is iamdwallace.com.
1: I love it. Well, thank you for joining us, Dee Wallace, on Hollywood's Hidden Treasures. I know all of our listeners loved hearing your stories. Thank you so much for today. And go outside and play with your grandson.
0: So much love to you all. Thank you.
1: Thank you. Bye. Oh, my goodness. Well, it's time to take a break. And when we return, our guest will be the award-winning author of this fabulous book that we're chatting about today, A Letter is Better, The Art of Thank You by Erica Gerard DeBona. And joining us will be the award-winning producer, director, and documentarian Dean Butler, who played Almanzo Wilder on Little House on the Prairie. He's also an author, Prairie Man, My Little House, Life and Beyond. And he's got fabulous advice from his great aunt and his grandmother. You'll never believe it. So stay tuned to hear more of Hollywood's Hidden Treasures. I'm Danelle Dadigan, and we've got lots to talk about.
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3: $1 million. The closures were first announced back in March. Many of the affected employees will keep their jobs but be relocated to other Forest Service facilities. The U.S. Forest Service manages more than 16,000 buildings nationwide. I'm Tammy Trujillo.
4: And a woman is fighting for her life after she was hurt in a dog attack in San Francisco. Police say the incident happened yesterday when the victim was attacked by a pit bull on Larkin Street. Animal control was called. Police say the dog died a short time later, though the circumstances surrounding its death remain unclear. And Meta has a new AI agent that's designed to be a personal assistant. Muse is being powered by the company's AI model, Muse Spark. It comes as Meta is struggling to convince consumers and courts that it can be trusted with sensitive personal data. And 5 men were hurt, 1 seriously, when scaffolding and screens collapsed at Skywalker Ranch in Northern California Monday as workers were setting up for an event. Officials are investigating. Skywalker Ranch, north of San Francisco, is home to Lucasfilm's sound and audio facility, Skywalker Sound. Those are the headlines. I'm Matt Pacini.
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5: Santa Monica is slow on that 10 eastbound. That's backing up away from Cloverfield. Delays ahead towards Robertson in Mid-City. It looks like they're clearing a crash out of lanes. Also, around the corner on the 405 northbound, that's backing up out of Culver City from about Venice Boulevard all the way to Getty Center. Now, at Getty Center, Highway Patrol had reported that they're shutting down the off-ramps in both directions due to the brush fire that's been burning on the west side of the freeway. Now, the fire is under control, but cleanup continues, and they just don't want anybody exiting at that stretch. You've got a slow drive out of Culver City.
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0: Hey, it's John Phillips. Looking for something fun to do right here in Montebello this September? 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

0: Hey, it's John Phillips. 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
4: Welcome back. You're listening to Hollywood's Hidden Treasures. I'm Danelle Dadigan, and tonight's show showcases several well-known award-winning actors and entertainment professionals who all have special stories to share about the art of letter writing. After all, a letter is better. Well, welcome back, Erica Gerard de Bona, the author of the award-winning book, A Letter is Better, The Art of Thank You. Well, Erica, we're having fun so far.
5: We are. I love the stories that we're hearing, too.
4: It's kind of amazing when you think about it. Well, joining us in this segment is the award-winning producer, director, and documentarian, Dean Butler. Now, you may all remember Dean's character on Little House on the Prairie, Almanzo Wilder. You know, that quietly strong and handsome farmer who married Laura Ingalls. And Dean has written a bestseller, The Prairie Man, My Little House, Life and Beyond. Well, hi, Dean. Hey, Erica. This is great. We're going to have fun together.
6: Hi, Danelle. Hi, Erica. How are you?
5: Good. Happy to hear you.
6: Well, it's nice to be here. I'll be writing you a thank you note, Erica, for this. And you too, Danelle.
4: Merci beaucoup. Thank you so much.
6: Yeah,
4: so this is wonderful. Oh, my goodness. And will it be typed or handwritten?
6: It will be typed because no one can read my handwriting.
4: Well, Dean, can I ask that you read an excerpt from Erica's book?
6: You can ask me that. So this is what Erica asked me to read, was about thank you notes for gifts that one receives.
4: It's fabulous.
6: Yes, particularly those gifts that maybe aren't everything a gift could be. So I'm going to read this section of her book, and we had fun reading it that night at the museum. It goes like this. Some presents are clunkers. The last minute pasta machine for your girlfriend, whom you remember as you wrap it, is gluten free. Christmas Eve cufflinks for the hoodie wearing techie. A bottle of scotch for the recovered alcoholic. Lilacs for the travel agent who's violently allergic to flowers. Hail Mary passes, the oh well factor, or I bought it at Nordstrom, they could exchange it. There are a million and one scenarios for gone wrong. Imagine this. You and your fiance are sitting cross-legged on your uncomfortable sofa for less, staring at an ornate iron sunflower doorstop, yours because you gallantly and stupidly opted not to have your wedding registry at Crate and Barrel. What do you say? Well, if you don't adore a gift, you find a way to say something as a decoy that implies you love something about it, but doesn't specifically mention what. For example, the Italian cookbook reminded me of all the eggplant caponata and freshly caught swordfish we ate on our trip to Sicily and inspires me to get back in the kitchen. My husband will thank you for that too. Subtext, I may go in the kitchen, but it doesn't mean I'm going to whip up anything from this cookbook or any other. That's the excerpt. Thank you, Erica.
4: Well read. Well, I got to ask the question. So, Erica, talk to us about this excerpt that Dean read from your book. Give us an example. I mean, how does this work? I mean, you know, not all gifts are perfect. I mean, how do you work through that?
5: There's a lot of gifts that are very much less than perfect. And so I try to remember what my father told me when I was having a crush on a boy in junior high, and I didn't know what to say to him to get his attention. My father just said, well, say something nice about the boy. So try to say something nice about the gift, even if it's not true, but it needs to feel genuine. That's the key. So that's why I suggested workarounds, that maybe it's not anything you really love, but there must be some

0: aspect of it that you can tie to something else that you love. So do a little jumping around, but try to make it feel real, whatever you do, because if it's fake, people will feel that and it won't be well received.
1: So true, so true.
2: Can I just add to that?
1: Sure,
2: you know,
1: Dean.
2: I think that just getting a gift is worthy of appreciation. And it's the thought that somebody has put it with, whether or not the gift is perfect, it really is less important than the spirit with which it was sent, which is hopefully good. So you can respond to what you want to believe is the positive. You know, someone was happy to send you this. They wanted you to have it, and you want to express that appreciation for that. And I think that's the key to it. It's the acknowledgement of the receipt that's really important here.
0: And what you're reminding me, Dean, is that what I do say in the book also is really the letter isn't so much thanks for the gift, but it's thanks for being you. And that's what you were just driving toward. And so in a way, if you can't find anything specifically great about the gift and you can kind of jump around and make it feel like you do, the second paragraph should be really thanks for what you've done for me. Thanks for the effort you put out, essentially. Thanks for being you.
1: Wow.
2: That's a good formula, Erica. I mean, I think that's really cool. So what's nice, you give people a formula for what this letter should look like, what it should feel like from start to finish. And that second paragraph where you're talking about the person that you care about and want to acknowledge, that's a really nice idea.
0: Well, that's what you were just saying.
1: Well, and that's what we're all talking about.
2: We're in with each other.
0: We are. Yeah.
1: So, Dean, let me...
2: I so appreciate you, Erica.
0: Thanks for being you.
1: And everyone, buy the book. A Letter is Better. The Art of Thank You. It's really fabulous, actually. It just hits home on so many different levels. Dean, you know, the other night at Eric's book signing at the museum, you shared a personal story about the best advice you received for writing a thank you note.
2: Well,
1: can you share with us?
2: I can. So when I was growing up, you know, we all get these lessons that are indelible when we're young from our relatives, our older relatives. I had a very, very memorable great aunt Margaret who insisted to me that if I didn't acknowledge a gift with a written thank you note within 24 hours, I had failed to properly respond to the gift and would be insulting the giver of the gift. Now, in those days, you really could almost rely on putting a note in the mailbox. If this was a local thing, you could rely on putting the note in the mailbox and it would get to them the next day. I mean, years ago, it could even get to them the same day. Well, that's not really true anymore. And that's why we have email. But I know that's Erica's not her chosen form
0: Correct.
2: Of communication. She wants that handwritten quality. Maybe you could write it on a tablet. You could email from the tablet so it's handwritten. But it's tough to make it happen the next day.
1: Well, that's a thought.
2: That was the advice that I got from that's the advice. And I thought it was really good advice because you are acknowledging something quickly. You're telling someone that this was important and you did this. And I want you to know right away how special this was for me. So it was good advice.
1: So Erica, listening to Dean, tell us, how do letters give you the emotional real estate to express yourself fully and thoughtfully?
0: I think a letter is easier to write for me than standing in front of someone and saying it. I sort of feel like I can hide behind my typewriter, and I've never been all that good about saying my feelings. So I can write it and look at it afterwards and make sure I expressed what I wanted to say. So it gives me sort of a second chance at coming up with the language and making sure that I covered everything that I wanted to. But I also say, first draft, final draft, don't agonize over it. So your aunt was totally right what she was saying. 24 hours, just do it. Turn it around, right? Because the more you agonize, the worse it's going to be. And it's not going to improve the quality of the letter.
1: Well, Dean, you know, looking back, I think about this, your show, Little House on the Prairie, letter writing with delivery via Pony Express played a very big part in communication with people in different towns or even back east. What letter did you write or receive on the show that made the biggest impression on your character, Almanzo Wilder, and why?
2: That's interesting. Yeah, so Danelle, this was like almost 50 years ago. So I don't know that I remember receiving a specific letter that had an important impact on the character. You know, what I

0: will say about Little House and communication is that is something that's really been special about Little House and that has been loved about the program for 50 plus years now is the genuine way that people do communicate with each other. And it's, Little House is all about community. It's all about people getting along with each other. It's all about people being accepting and helpful and realizing that we need each other. And, you know, we live in a large world now. We can live behind our devices and never interact with anybody. But that wasn't the case then. And it really isn't necessarily a good thing that we can hide behind our devices and not directly communicate with anybody. I think it's really an important thing that we are able to do as human beings. It enriches our lives. It makes us more expansive. It encourages our brain activity. We have to connect on a personal level. That's what Little House is all about. And as that personal interaction is good, I think it enhances the things that we're able to write too, because we are more in touch with our emotional life. We're more connected to people generally at that point if we're communicating a lot, and our letters get better. I think we are communal people. We are, as human beings, we are at our best when we are interacting with other people and other parts of our world and expanding ourselves. And letter writing, as Erica is encouraging, it is part of that. It's a way of sending a piece of ourself to somebody who we are grateful to. And that's nice.
1: And I have to agree with you, and I can't believe how quickly, again, this segment has gone by. You know, I just have to thank you so much. It's been a real pleasure having you, Dean Butler, on Hollywood's Hidden Treasures. In our final moments together, Dean, tell all our listeners how they can follow you.
0: I am followable on Facebook, Instagram, and TikTok at Official Dean Butler, all one word. And that's where I live in the internet world. And yes, love to have you come along. We post a lot of stuff.
1: Yes, you do. Yes, you do. Thank you again for joining us today. Dean Butler here on Hollywood's Hidden Treasures. Thank you, Dean.
0: Thanks, Danelle. Well, thanks, Erica.
2: Thank you.
1: It's time to take another break. And when we return, our guests, Erica Gerard DeBona and Emmy Award-winning actress Carolyn Hennessy. She's created those characters that fans love to hate. They're going to share their insights and personal stories about the art of letter writing. So stay tuned to hear more of Hollywood's Hidden Treasures. I'm Danelle Dadigan, and we've got lots to talk about.
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4: It's tough in West LA on the 405, northbound slowing, leaving the 10, heading towards Getty Center, where there is an earlier brush fire burning on the west side of the freeway along the hillside, but still some spectator slowing, it looks like, and the Getty Center off-ramps have been off-limits as well. The 10 eastbound in Mid-City, right at Robertson, two left lanes have been blocked due to a crash with a backup getting away from Cloverfield out of Santa Monica.
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4: Celebrity guests sharing their own personal stories and letter writing skills. Well, welcome back, Erica Gerard DeBona, the author of the award-winning book, A Letter is Better, The Art of Thank You. And joining us is the Emmy Award-winning actress, Carolyn Hennessy. She's created characters that fans love to hate on both the big and small screen. Carolyn gained international acclaim playing top-notch attorney Diane Miller on ABC's daytime drama, General Hospital, and continues to do so today. And Carolyn is a best-selling author. Her novel, The Secret Life of Damien Spinelli, was number 10 on New York Times bestseller list. I don't know if any of you know this or not, but Carolyn is a recognized cabaret singer. Well, hello, ladies. Hi, Erica. Hi, Carolyn.
5: Hi, Carolyn.
6: Well, hello, you two gorgeous gals. How are you?
5: I'm fine. I just saw you last week at the Hollywood Bowl.
6: That's true.
4: Yes, we had a great time.
6: And that was spectacular. It was a spectacular evening, a spectacular dinner. Wonderful.
4: Well, it was especially good because I did not cook.
6: Indeed.
4: Well, Carolyn, would you read an excerpt from Erica's book? You read it so well at the Hollywood Museum the other night. We've decided you should read it again today.
6: I would be more than happy to. Are we ready?
4: Yes.
6: Here we go. This particular excerpt is called Using the Five Senses to Describe a Gift. And as Erica writes, I call this practice, quote, letting yourself marinate in the gift, unquote, before you write a word to evoke a sensorial experience that leads to a more personalized thank you. Don't write a thank you note in a rush, and don't let too much time go by. The longer you delay, the more difficult it will be to remember and summon the emotions that bubbled over when you first saw the gift. It's almost like you need to reach a meditative state to vibe with the gift again and the person who gave it to you. Time travel back to when you first opened it, hear the ripping of the wrapping paper, and see if you can describe that deliriously happy and eternally grateful reaction. And if you weren't deliriously happy, stay tuned for a helpful talk about subtext.
4: Well,
6: or as I like to say, fake it.
4: Well, thank you, Carolyn. Thank you. So, Erica, tell us about this excerpt that Carolyn just read from your book. Give us an example. How does this work?
5: I think this is about trying to find some aspect of the gift that you can vibe with, that you can say something nice about, and that write it quickly.

0: 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It stays so hot that you can cook while paying attention the entire time. 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It does such a great job. 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
1: And has ever been written to me, because you never know when you're going to need it in court. And you never know when you're going to need it as corroborating evidence, you know, for the police. Like maybe, you know, with a stalker or something.
2: Well, you had the always whole
1: want
2: stitches.
1: The proof.
2: Yes.
1: Always, you must have the proof.
2: Isn't
1: have
2: that true? It's true. I mean, we were all laughing, but it's so true. And I remember, you know, talking about the gift in marinating in the gift. So, mm-hmm. Erica, let me ask you. So listening to Carolyn, I mean, tell us why it's important to marinate in the idea of what this gift is. And you've mentioned this several times today about not overthinking the first draft of a thank you note or a letter. So, I mean, how do you get to that point?
3: I have devised a system to make it easier for people with thank you writing paralysis. So what I do is I have three paragraphs that I came up with that are sort of my technique. First of all, save the thank you for the end. Don't start with thank you, because that just dies. The second you write thank you for the gift, it's over. No one even has to read anything further. It's like, boring. I know what this is. And the card that you sent had thank you on it, you've already blown the lead. So forget that. Start with the first paragraph about how it made you feel. So it's the me, you, and us are my paragraphs. So the me paragraph is, and I use the word when often to start. So when I heard you were going to read my letter today, Carolyn, I was so pleased, because I remember how well you did at the Hollywood Museum with it, and how you were able to make it feel really important to me by the way that you project it. Then the next paragraph is you. So that's really the thanks for being you section. And in the gift giving, is you don't have to dwell so much on what the gift is. You're really saying that you are the gift. And that's where I would delve deeper into, you know, Carolyn, I appreciate how much you resonate with my message and how positive you've been and helping Danelle and me talk about it and getting the message out there. You have been a great fan of letter writing and all the reasons why, and I'm very grateful to you for jumping on board and sharing my mission. And then the third paragraph is us, me, you, and us. So that's where I try to take the two of us into the future together. So I look forward to another chance to talk about the book or other things with you. It's been delightful seeing you at the last couple of events, Carolyn, and I really am so pleased that we're getting to know each other and that you're in my life. Thank you.
2: Wow. Isn't that fabulous?
3: So that's just, that's the three paragraphs.
2: And you just like ad-libbed that. I mean, I just can't get over this. That is just fantastic. Well, you know, this segment is going by so quickly, but before we finish, Carolyn, I've got 1 minute. I just want to say, you know, listening to you today and then the other evening at the museum and then knowing you for so many years and your aunt, my goodness, looking back, I mean, I think about your aunt, Golden Globe winner, Barbara Rush. You know, she was known for her charm, her style and grace. You wrote a letter, and it was to a friend of hers who became a friend of yours, that Universal Studios producer, Ross Hunter. Can you tell us about that moment and about how old were you? You've got 1 minute.
1: I was in my late 20s. Ross had been a fixture at family holidays, etc. And he developed cancer when I was in my early 20s. I don't know how old he was. And I wrote him a letter. And basically, in a very sort of naive way, I said, you know, knock this off. Just kick this cancer to the curb. And then I also, what I didn't say that night when I told this story initially, is that I said, you have been such an inspiration to me, you know, and I went on about that. And basically kind of thanking him for being him and insisting that he

0: get well. And his partner, Jacques, when ultimately succumbed, his partner, Jacques, called me up and said he kept two letters by his bed, and one of them was mine.
1: Oh my gosh.
0: Of all the letters that he received from all over the world, and I think it was because of my positivity and my refusal to let him go. You know, it's like you have to just sort of hang around for the rest of us. And that meant the world to me. So it was like a thank you that Jacques called me up and said, thank you again.
1: Well,
0: so
1: this letter had such an effect.
0: And it meant that the world.
1: It absolutely did.
0: Yeah.
1: Oh, my goodness.
0: Yes,
1: well, you know, Carolyn, I just have to say this. The segment, again, has gone by too quickly. We're going to have to talk to the station and see if we can double the time for each segment.
0: Wayman, in the engineering
1: booth is just shaking his head, and I'm not telling you which direction he's shaking it in. But it's been a real pleasure having
0: you. Well, I'll have to come down and have a full frank exchange of views with that gentleman. So it's been my pleasure.
1: Absolutely. And in our final moment, just tell everyone how they can follow you.
0: Carolyn Hennessy, CarolynHennessy, the short spelling of Hennessy, and that's really where you can find me on Instagram and X and my web page and Facebook and all the socials.
1: Oh, I love it. Well, thank you so much. Thank you for joining us today, Carolyn Hennessy. Thank you.
2: Thank you, Carolyn.
0: My pleasure.
1: Well, you're listening to Hollywood's Hidden Treasures. I'm Danelle Dadigan, and when we return, we'll be speaking with Erica Gerard de Bona, the award-winning author of A Letter is Better, The Art of Thank You, and Miss Ruta Lee, one of Hollywood's most glamorous ladies with her own star on the Hollywood Walk of Fame. I wonder what celebrity wrote Ruta and Erica a favorite letter. Well, we'll soon find out. Stay tuned to hear more of Hollywood's Hidden Treasures.
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9: 29 counties sued the company for alleged environmental violations and for violating consumer privacy laws. The counties say Terminex disposed pesticides and hazardous waste in company waste bins that were hauled off to municipal landfills across the state. District Attorney investigators found pesticides, batteries, e-waste, and cleaning solutions in outgoing waste bins. Investigations also showed customers' records were disposed of without first being shredded or made unreadable in violation of California privacy laws. I'm Daniel Martindale.
8: And the final beam was placed on Kaiser Permanente's new downtown medical center in Sacramento's Rail Yards. The future 8-story hospital will provide hospital care, emergency services, maternity care, and specialty services downtown. Those are the headlines. I'm Matt Pasidi.
7: 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Now.
10: Mid-City crash on the 10. Eastbound before Robertson, 3 left lanes now blocked. Delays away from Centinella. We're also looking at the drive in Downey with a stall on the 105 eastbound at Lakewood Boulevard. It's been blocking the right lane. That drive loading up almost from the 710 freeway. And let's also take a look at Anaheim Hills eastbound side of the 91. Delays from Weir Canyon traveling towards Green River.
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0: Well, I had my make-ahead grilled chicken thigh barbecue chicken salad again for lunch yesterday, and it is so great. 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

0: Welcome back. You're listening to Hollywood's Hidden Treasures. I'm Danielle Dadigan, and tonight's show is all about rediscovering the joy and unexpected magic of sending a real note in a digital world, with our celebrity guests sharing their own personal stories and letter writing skills. We've learned so much from our guests, and with us is, once again, Erica Gerard de Bona, the author of the award-winning book, A Letter is Better, The Art of Thank You. Well, hey, Erica.
1: Hey, Danielle.
0: Well, my gosh, you know who's joining us now. Well, it's one of Hollywood's most glamorous ladies, a bona fide Hollywood legend and icon, Miss Ruta Lee. You know, Ruta is the award-winning actress. No, I have to give the intro, Ruta, so hold on. Award-winning actress of stage, film, and television, and philanthropist. And, of course, you know you can name that tune because she was the co-host of the game show High Rollers with Alec Trebek. Did you recognize the tune, Ruta?
2: Oh, absolutely. And of course, I miss Alec. I'm sorry to say he's gone, but the great gift from God was having him in my life anyway.
0: Ah, so true, so true. Well, Ruta, I'd love to just jump in. Can you read an excerpt from Erica's book, possibly the one that you read the other night at the museum? It was so good. About her granddaddy?
2: One of the first things that I wanted to say, though, however, is that I am so grateful to Erica for saying and putting in print that it's okay. It doesn't have to be a handwritten letter. They're beautiful to get. But any kind of response, whether it's on the computer or on your typewriter or on your telephone, a thank you, letting someone know that you appreciate them is a very valid thing. And I thank you, Erica, for making that very clear. Because we keep hearing that a handwritten note is the most important. It may be, but I think more important is that you get out a thank you of some kind.
0: Absolutely.
1: Yes,
0: absolutely.
1: I agree 100%.
0: All right.
2: Well,
0: so
2: you're the one that said it, darling.
1: Yeah.
2: So this is one of my favorites that I collected. I've gotten wonderful notes from Fred Astaire, from Jerry Lewis. And they were so meaningful because they were notes or letters that really said something. And like a twit, I didn't keep them. I should have framed them all, I suppose. But one that I did keep that came from Lily Tomlin was very funny. She wrote, I was an usherette at 14 years of age in 1953 when Gentlemen Prefer Blondes was showing at the Linwood Theater in Detroit. The movie hadn't ended, but a middle-aged couple were leaving early while Marilyn Monroe and Jane Russell were singing and jiggling through their final song. I overheard the wife say out loud, "Let's go. They have no talent anyway." To which the husband, hanging back for one last look, replied, "They don't need any talent."
0: Wow, isn't
2: that
0: true?
2: Nice to get a note from Lily Tomlin, who is truly one of the

0: funny people God put on this earth, and is so talented in so many ways. And I'm so sad to think that that beautiful blonde is gone now from 9 to 5. And those
1: and
0: girls,
1: Dolly Parton,
0: have had Dolly Parton and Jane Fonda and Lily must have had so much fun together. But that maybe was their slice of heaven on earth, but doing that film together.
1: Oh, so true, so true. You know, listening to the way that letters are written, Erica, let's talk about it, because even though it's something that may not be really important, but it becomes important because of the simplicity. And I think about the letters you had mentioned earlier about from your grandfather, and I'm thinking that you kind of considered him as your first pen pal. You know, I find that so interesting. And he sent you letters, what, once a week or something?
2: Every week.
1: And how did that work? Because I remember some of the letters that we've spoken about really weren't that earth-shattering. It was just day to day. And how do you make it interesting?
2: Well, I think that the big takeaway for me, ultimately, when I thought about the letters from my grandfather, were they were about his ordinary day. It was about going to Pike's Peak Market in Seattle and getting some fresh cracked crab and then looking for the best French sourdough bread that he could find.
1: All sounds yummy.
2: And he had a special mayonnaise mustard dip that he made. And so he would describe all of that. And then he described coming home and setting the table and inviting the neighbors over for dinner. And it took me right into the moment with him. And because we didn't have FaceTime back then and I didn't get up to Seattle very often, I felt like I was standing next to him holding his hand as we walked through the market together. And that brought us closer, I think, just hearing the description of his daily life. And he taught me that it doesn't have to be that important, that a letter is really just a way of communicating what's going on. And it doesn't have to be earth-shattering or super important. It's just a way of connecting and saying, I'm thinking of you.
0: Hey, Erica.
2: Yes.
0: Do you remember writing your very first or second or third letter of thank you? Did your mother make you do it? Did your grandfather? How did that come about?
2: I think my grandfather probably had started it because he liked writing. Then when I went up to visit him in Seattle, I saw him checking his mailbox. I told this to Danelle earlier. His mailbox was on the front porch. It was a mustard-colored mailbox with red floor, painted floor. So it was really kind of ugly. But they would go out and check his mailbox multiple times a day. And I wanted to be one of those people that was sending him mail. So we started that. And he was vigilant about it. We really wrote every week. And I'm very grateful that I got to have that with him.
0: Did you write to others besides your grandfather? Were you good about a thank you for the party or a thank you, teacher, for the extra time or
2: I did write to teachers. And I also, my other thing, Rita, was that I tried to get pen pals if I was wanting to be closer to a boy in junior high. So my technique was ask a boy to be a pen pal. And then he didn't have a chance to really reject me that openly. And then once I got them on the line, hooked them in with the pen pal thing, I had a chance to talk to them. So this was my little move, was the pen pal.
1: You know, I just have to jump in because, Aruda, you're talking about phenomenal letter writing. You have a friend of yours who's a very well-known comedian who wrote postcards. And I just love what you say about this. Would you share that?
0: Dear. Well, of course, we're talking about that crazy. I don't know what color hair she had. it varied, and she wore so many fright wigs that it was unbelievable.
1: You must be talking about Phyllis Diller.
0: Well, how did you guess?
1: I don't know. It just came to me.
0: Phyllis Diller, to me, was one of the best people God put on this earth because she was very conscious of people and their feelings and how she made them feel, how they felt before or she worked with them, around them, whatever. And she was marvelous. And she made a point of buying postcards. Sometimes they were just beautiful pictures. Sometimes they were cactus that was dead. Sometimes there were dogs that were licking private places. was just unbelievable what she found and the way she would caption each one of those cards was just fabulous. It was like going to sometimes a porno movie. To
1: but this was a postcard.
0: On a postcard, and she shared it. And all I could think of was thank God that all the postmen that were delivering her mail got in on the joke and could be part of it, you know. But what a wonderful idea. And she did that with a lot of good friends. And a lot of good friends saved the cards. I, like a twit, trying to clean my desk all the time, threw an awful lot of stuff away. I still have a couple of things that are totally wonderfully outrageous. Some are just plain sweet and kind and loving. But that was Phyllis anyway.
2: That could be a good book if you ever had a way to compile them all. But the postcard thing, I've heard of mothers that are sort of busy and take they're in carpool lane and they take postcards with them and they write quick notes to people on them. So
1: wow,
2: postcard is a clever way to quickly get a message across. And it's a thrill to get a postcard.
0: Ah, but remember when it used to cost 3 cents to send a postcard?
2: Well,
0: now,
2: I don't.
0: Now what is it, 75?
2: It's 72 right now for a regular letter. No, 78, excuse me. Maybe a postcard is a little bit less. And it's going up pretty soon.
0: It's the same price, same price for everything. Whatever it costs, it's the least expensive and most loving way to say thank you to somebody or that you love them or that you miss them or that you hate them. What the hell?
1: Well, Ruta, as usual, you have us in stitches laughing over and over. And I gotta say, this segment just went by so quick. It's been a real pleasure having you, Miss Ruta Lee, here on Hollywood's Hidden Treasures in
0: thank
1: our
0: you,
1: final moments.
0: You.
1: Share with everyone how they can find you on the internet.
0: Oh, they can just go to RutaLee.com and they'll find me.
1: Oh, I love it.
0: Everything that I'm doing with Thalians, and if anybody has $5 extra that they don't need, send it to the Thalians. Mm-hmm. Our returning veterans will love it.
1: Absolutely.
0: Thank you very much, Donnell. And, oh, my God, how lovely to be with you, Erica. And give that darling husband of yours a pinch on his fanny from me.
1: And, everyone, don't forget, Ruta Lee is a best-selling author, and her latest memoir, Consider Your Ass Kissed. It's fabulous, and we've said it all now here on Hollywood's Hidden Treasures. So it's time for a quick station break, and when we return, we'll continue our conversation with Erica Gerard DeBona and Erica's husband, four-time Emmy Award winner, Vin DeBona. All I can say is stay tuned to hear more of Hollywood's Hidden Treasures. I'm Donnell Dadigan, and we've got lots to talk about.
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4: Slowing in San Dimas due to a crash on the 210 eastbound just past San Dimas Avenue. It's been blocking the right lane, and I'm looking at that 210 eastbound right now. It's slowing down away from the 57 freeway. You know, we're seeing some slow traffic in Chino for the 71 southbound leaving the 10, looking better by Mission Boulevard. Also in downtown Los Angeles, the 110 northbound slows from the 10 to the 101.
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5: 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And it does the greatest job on steaks. I'm going to do some flat irons this week. It does a great job on chicken, including chicken breasts. I have a video on my social media at Randy Wang Radio on Instagram and Facebook. You can see me doing some sausages on there. I'm going to put up some videos of some chicken breasts later this week. Even does a great job on shrimp, on veggies. The grill heats up to 1,000 degrees in just 3 minutes, which, you know what's the side effect of that? 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
1: Welcome back. You're listening to Hollywood's Hidden Treasures. I'm Danielle Dadigan, and joining us once again is Erica Gerard de Bona, the award-winning author of her best-selling book, A Letter is Better, The Art.

0: part of Thank You, and a four-time Emmy Award-winning executive producer and creator of America's Funniest Home Videos, with his own star on the Hollywood Walk of Fame, and he's Erica's husband, Vin DeBona. Well, hey, Erica. Hey, Vin.
1: Hey, Danelle.
2: Hi, Danelle.
0: Oh, well, okay. You sound all raring to go. Well, let's just jump right in. So tell us, both of you, what was your greatest moment professionally or personally? Who wants to go first? You're both looking at each other.
2: Well, I'll talk about a letter that I wrote.
0: Okay, Vin. Okay,
2: so I had been a producer-director in Boston for 9 years and decided to move to California. This was in 78. And I came out and had a very good reel. I was pretty good at what I did. And I had a video reel to show it. And I hadn't worked for 9 months. Went on a lot of interviews, but just couldn't get a job. I decided I really wanted to try to work for Father Elwood Kaiser. Father Kaiser had a show called Impact, and it was on Sunday morning television, and it was a dramatic show, and he had all the great actors and directors and writers, and I wanted to work on the show as a stage manager. And I walked into his office in the Pacific Palisades, and I showed him my reel. And he said, Vin, you're very good at what you do, but you have done documentaries and I do dramas, so I can't hire you. And by the way, I offered my services, as most all of us did, for free.
0: Wow.
2: So I walked out of the office, sobbed profusely, thinking, I just offered myself for free and I still can't get work. 3 months later, I go to St. Paul's Church where he preached. And, you know, he was 6'8".
0: I didn't know that.
2: He had this voice. But he could also whisper.
0: Uh-huh.
2: And he would hold your attention. And he gave a sermon. And the homily was, you've got to give back. People just aren't giving back anymore. So if you're a doctor or a lawyer, give back. Give your services back. Help someone out. If you're a grocer, at the end of the day, give your produce away. If you're a writer or producer or director, give back. And I went, aha. And I wrote him this letter. Dear Father Kaiser, why don't you practice what you preach?
0: Oh, my goodness.
2: And hire me. 2 days later, I got a phone call.
3: Is this Vin DeBona?
2: I said, yes, Father Kaiser, I know it's you. He said, well, Vin, you're going to regret writing that letter for the rest of your life. He said, actually, I'd like to do a documentary on gangs in East L.A., and I'd like you to produce and direct it for me. And we won an Emmy.
0: Wow.
2: And he hired me to work on his dramatic shows as a stage manager, then an AD. And 12 years later, I became chairman of his board.
0: Oh, my goodness. What a story. Wow. I mean, that is a great moment of your life. My goodness. Oh, Erica, I'm afraid I have to ask you that question. Do you want to go next? Or?
1: Well, I'm the only one left in the room, so. I will hearken back to a letter that I got. My first job, actually when I met Vin, was at CBS in Los Angeles in the newsroom. And I was the lowly bagel girl. My job was to bring the bagels every morning, crack of dawn. And that was very political because one producer liked it from one place and another producer liked it from another place.
0: I didn't even think about that.
1: So I had to make sure whose day was it to tell me the orders of bagels and then make sure the other one wasn't too unhappy. So it was a lot of smoothing over of feelings. But I was a production assistant and I was trying to learn the ropes. And it was tough. There was a lot of pressure. People were drinking Maalox and pink Pepto-Bismol, and everyone was always under pressure. But I tried to do what I could do and learn the business. And one day I came into my little cubicle, and there was a letter from Connie Chung. And it was on this beautiful light gray stationery bordered by maroon.
0: Wow.
1: And she had written me a letter saying, I see what you're doing. I appreciate you. Keep your spirits up, and I hope we always work together. And I kept that letter because I thought, one day, I hope I can write someone a letter like that. That was really meaningful to me. And she saw me, she appreciated me, and she encouraged me.
0: And to take the time to do that, mm-hmm. you know?
1: To the lowly bagel girl.
0: Oh, my goodness, and look at you now. Wow. Oh, my gosh. So, you know, I'm just going to ask this question of each of you. If you could have a

0: conversation today with your younger self, what advice would you give to your younger self?
1: Why are you looking at me?
0: Come on, Vin.
1: I think that I would be very appreciative of the people, as I was young and learning, who were tolerant of me being young and learning. And I've sort of wanted to pass that on throughout life.
0: Yes, you have.
1: I think that that early stage was very important in not only career building, but in integrity building.
0: So true. Yeah. Wow. Pretty heady words. Wow.
1: I was working on it all night.
0: Oh, and Erica?
2: I guess I would give myself the advice not to be fearful of so much. This book took a lot of thinking for me, and I probably spent more time on it than I needed to. And I think that I should take my own advice and just finish things, get it out there sometimes instead of agonizing, and to trust myself and that I do have good instincts and that ultimately I shouldn't listen to everybody else's feedback, but just think of what it means to me. And if I listen to that inner voice, it can steer me wrong, but hopefully it won't. And I'm at a point I'm realizing I've probably wasted time by listening to the wrong voices from myself.
0: From yourself. Interesting.
1: But you did it.
2: I did.
1: That's
2: it.
1: Yes,
2: she
1: did. That's the most important thing.
0: As you said, Vin, that stick-to-itiveness.
1: Yes, absolutely.
0: Absolutely. Oh, my gosh. Well, I want to thank you both for joining me today here on Hollywood's Hidden Treasures, reminiscing and sharing your thoughts about your best-selling book, A Letter Is Better, The Art of Thank You. And as you know, this evening has gone by with lightning speed, and it's been a pleasure having you both, Erica Gerard DeBona and Vin DeBona, here on Hollywood's Hidden Treasures. In our final moments, tell our listeners how they can follow you. Erica?
2: Well, I have a website that's just called artofthankyou.com, and the book is published by Spark Publications, so it's on Amazon, Barnes & Noble, and Ingram Spark.
0: Fabulous. And Vin?
1: AFV.com.
0: I love it. I love it.
1: And by the way, you're the Hollywood treasure.
0: Oh, listen to you. Thank you so much. Thank you, Vin. That means a lot to me. Thank you. Thank you both. Well, thank you, Erica, and thank you, Vin. I appreciate both of you being here today on Hollywood's Hidden Treasures. Well, you know, I've just loved tonight's stories. I mean, tonight was amazing. I mean, hearing from our friends, Erica Gerard DeBona, Vin DeBona, Ruta Lee, Stanley Livingston, Carolyn Hennessy, Dee Wallace, and Dean Butler. My goodness, you know, hearing their personal stories, listening to excerpts from Erica's book, listening to what they did during their childhood, and writing thank you notes and letters. I mean, these stories were certainly entertaining and educational. So as we sign off this evening, let me tell our listeners how they can visit the Hollywood Museum here in the historic Max Factor building. 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And this night, you know, we've just had such fun. I don't know what to say, but I do want to say thank you to our listeners for joining us this evening. All of us here on Hollywood's Hidden Treasures certainly enjoyed hearing some fascinating stories from our celebrity guests and industry professionals. 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From our Hollywood Museum family, thank you for joining us this evening. 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
17: Divers hauled up some stuff at a popular California lake that may solve a couple of crimes. Jason Campadonia explains.
18: Divers from the group Clean Up the Lake went underwater at Twin Lakes near Bridgeport, about 80 miles south of Lake Tahoe, and hauled up about 2,400 pounds of stuff. The scuba team reported finding 1,300 cans, 31 anchors, 24 tires, and 2 handguns. Both of those guns were turned over to the Mono County Sheriff. The divers also noted that there were 2 trash hot zones close to the roads leading to the gate of the campgrounds.
17: The number of uninsured Californians under the age of 65 expected to nearly double by 2030. That would mean an increase from 2.4 million to 4.6 million people without health insurance. And California health officials urging everyone to stay up to date on COVID-19 vaccinations as cases are rising statewide. That's the latest. I'm Mark Mayfield.
19: Mid-City on the 10, eastbound slowing, leaving almost the 405 as you continue ahead towards La Brea. Tough in downtown Los Angeles. 110 northbound slows from the 10 to the 101. Elysian Park, the south 110. Backing up from Academy Road, heading towards the 101. And West LA, 405 northbound, slowing from Santa Monica Boulevard towards Getty Center. The ramps at Getty Center are off limits due to the earlier brush fire. It's burning on the west side of the freeway.
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1: 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Well, with us now, as we kick off the final hour, Mary Catherine Hamm, best friend of the program, Fox News contributor, Outkick columnist, co-author of our book, End of Discussion, at MK Hammer on social media. Mary Catherine, great to have you back.
2: Hello, thanks for having me.
1: So I want to sort of review a couple of big stories. I was off for a while, as you know, and you kept up with the news a bit more than I did. Before we get to that, though, I do want to do something that I've been really making sure that I go out of my way to achieve this week, with the anniversary coming up on Friday, which is to ask almost all of our guests for one or two personal reflections on 9/11, specifically memories. Things that stood out to you, things that you have held with you for these last 25 years, just for us to do this collectively as a community, as a country, and I'd say in particular for people who weren't alive yet or were too young to remember it. I think passing these stories on through spoken word is actually really powerful and important. So I wanted to let you have that opportunity.
2: I had a somewhat less eventful 9/11 than you did because you were in New Jersey and close by. I was at the University of Georgia. I was a sophomore, and I actually had late classes that day. So the first word I got, and this will give you an idea of the timing of this, it was a different time with information flow. I didn't even have a TV in my apartment that showed news. So someone called me on the phone, on the landline, and said, school is canceled. And I was like, why? And that's how I found out. So then I went to another friend's house to watch TV for about 4 days tracking this horrific event because you couldn't, on one hand, you didn't want to see it, and also you could not look away. It was so uniquely horrific, and there were so many stories. I remember standing outside on the balcony of, you know, one of those old college apartment complexes, and everyone's kind of freaked out. And I was standing on the balcony calling my friend who lived in D.C. and went to Georgetown just to make sure that she was okay, because everyone has someone who they know in one of these places.

0: and talking with her about how, you know, a teacher of hers, a professor of hers, had seen the plane come over the freeway toward the Pentagon while driving. You know, just horrifying stuff. It's still searing and jarring and gut-wrenching to watch video. I have trouble doing it, and I still do it because I feel like I need to understand and continue to understand how horrific this was. I remember the feeling of thinking every plane would drop out of the sky for about 6 to 9 months.
1: Yeah.
0: Just looking in the air and not knowing what would come next. And the story that I carry with me is that I heard about shortly after 9/11 is the story, a story of Rick Riscorla, who was a British-American who worked at Morgan Stanley and ended up saving hundreds, if not thousands, of employees because he, after the original World Trade Center bombing with the truck in the garage, got worried about getting people out of this building from super high up. And he started having his fellow employees do drills to get out down the stairways. And, you know, I think about it now, and you know those fellow employees must have been like, Rick, do we have to do this?
1: Enough. We get it. Why are you so obsessed? Right. That was 1993. Yeah.
0: Yeah. And so he drilled them, and he got all but 13 people out of that building. And he was in that particular company, and he was last seen going back up to help some more. He sang British drinking songs and ditties as they went down the stairs to try to keep their spirits up. And I think about that, and I just think about all the minute decisions that people made that day and the brave things that they did and the way they put themselves on the line to help other people. And that one, to me, always sticks out as just like, imagine the work that went into saving all those people. And I know no one imagined it would ever be necessary. And we lost him that day, but not the story and the spirit of that beautiful act.
1: The politics of 9/11, 25 years later, are interesting and relevant this year. So you have a very major figure on the political left, sort of the spiritual leader of the DSA and that whole crowd, which is Hassan Piker, who shouted furiously, genuinely, he means it, that America deserved 9/11. Then you have some of his favorite candidates, whether and political leaders like Zohran Mamdani in New York, Abdul El-Sayed in Michigan, who will say some correct things about 9/11 and then quickly turn to, but look at all the terrible things that we then did around the world, and we scarred all these people in response, and the Islamophobia at home. They kind of want to turn very quickly to those preferred narratives. One of the key advisors to Mamdani is his chief counsel, a man named Ramzi Kassem, who I believe also worked in the Biden administration. He is now high up in the New York City government. He was the one that Mamdani insisted the pen be handed to. This is a guy who had defended terrorists in court, and there was a lot of eyebrows raised over that. Some people saying very tone deaf, other people saying this was intentional from Mamdani, but he had just signed this proclamation about 9/11 and made sure the pen went to his chief counsel, the terrorist lawyer. That man had written about 9/11, and this is his version of why we were attacked. I'm just going to quote it and get your reaction. The resentment these terrorists felt toward the United States was rooted in political realities shaped by our country's policies. Our government has supported dictatorial and repressive regimes across the Middle East and elsewhere for years in total disregard of the aspirations and better interests of the indigenous populations of those regions. So he goes through talking about all the horrible things that we have done and the dehumanization of people abroad. He then adds, thousands of Palestinians, because you always have to bring up Palestine no matter what, that is their obsession. He writes, thousands of Palestinians across the West Bank lit candles, grieving in solidarity with Americans, despite the fact that they suffer on a daily basis from violence not unlike what we have had to endure because our government arms the government that occupies their land. So he immediately compares the mass slaughter of innocents on 9/11 to the plight of the Palestinians, and really saying, actually, they're better than we are because they were lighting these candles, grieving with us on 9/11. Look how we've repaid them. Blah, blah, blah. There's so much wrong history there. He also ignores the videos that we saw of Palestinians wildly celebrating in the streets on 9/11. That video still exists. It is absolutely authentic. You can go look it up. That gets cut out of his little story. But I really appreciated, Mary Catherine, your tweet in response to this, which is derived from actual history. I know our mutual very good friend and mentor, Hugh Hewitt, kind of forced us when we were younger to read a book called The Looming Tower, a very important book about the history of radical Islamism and Al-Qaeda leading up to 9/11. And there is this seminal character in that story, in that history, named Saeed Qutb. And you bring Qutb's history into this, and it just obliterates the narrative that Mamdani's chief counsel is peddling out there, which I know is very popular, especially on the political left and in Islamist circles. Talk to us about Saeed Qutb, the intellectual godfather of this radical Islamism, versus this kind of quasi-Baudelaireized history that we heard from this man.
0: No, this stuff from Qasem is just backfilled nonsense, right? They got to think of something to justify it. They also have to reverse the victim and offender. That is a classic thing. You see it with Palestine and Palestinians in Gaza and Israel all the time, where the accusation is, oh yeah, sure, these people wantonly and on purpose slaughtered thousands of civilians as their target. But the conventional warfare that you then wage to fix that problem and not let that happen again is actually the problem, right? So there's so much morally wrong with this. But on the historical front, yes, the intellectual father of radical Islam and Al-Qaeda was inspired by his studying time in Greeley, Colorado, which, by the way, was a dry county at the time, so it wasn't exactly a lascivious place, in 1949. And he reacted very badly to the green lawns that everyone had and the attractive women and what he deemed really scandalous sock hops in Greeley, Colorado, the tapping feet, the enticing legs, the arms wrapped around waists. They actually do hate us for the freedom. It's the freedom, and in particular, the freedom not to be Muslim, to not be observers of Islam. That's what Saeed Qutb was mad about. That's what inspired the Muslim Brotherhood, and then Al-Qaeda, and then Osama bin Laden, and they fill in all this other stuff. But actually, the reason is you're free. George Bush was correct about that.
1: And I think it's important to note, as they try to make this about U.S. foreign policy or Israel or all of kind of their go-to arguments and their little fixations, the intellectual roots of this go back to a man who decided that the West and America was evil and had to be destroyed and submit to this radicalized version of Islam because at a non-alcoholic sock hop dance in Colorado in the 1940s, he was horrified that women were allowed to dance with their enticing legs and tapping feet. And this was, in his mind, unforgivable and an example of sort of like, you know, Western degradation and a lack of morals and all of that. It had nothing to do with anything that the United States did as a matter of foreign policy decades into the future or, you know, the state of Israel and all those modern grievances that they shoehorn into this. I don't doubt that there are some of these grievances that exist and have been informed by what has happened and twisted versions of reality and revisionism and some truth, right? That's all part of it. But at its core, at its base, it's a hatred of our way of life, our values, our freedom itself, as evidenced by the person that a lot of this traces back to. And even if you want to give them a little bit more leeway here and say, oh, well, a lot of that was exacerbated through the years by what the United States government has done. Even if you think that that's a valid political argument, and I largely do not, the response to that cannot be, well, we're going to hijack some airplanes and fly them into buildings and murder thousands of people. This is sort of a dressed up, caveat filled version of like a slightly more, I guess, palatable version of America deserved 9/11. That's what we read from this guy, and he's not some rando. He's got power in the city government of New York City, having been installed into his authority by the elected mayor.
0: No, I think we disagree with Qasem on that point, whether the appropriate way to respond is using civilian aircraft to attack civilians, because he does justify it in this discussion, and this was shortly after 9/11.

0: that he's doing this, it is the hurt people argument that El-Sayed offered for the attempted terrorist attack in Michigan on a synagogue, which thankfully did not happen because he didn't detonate. But hurt people is a justification for attacking civilians because conventional warfare is going on elsewhere. In a fight you started, by the way, like the people doing the civilian attacking started the fight.
1: Mary Catherine, let's put a pin in this conversation, take a break and come back. I do want to ask you about another big controversy that I've largely avoided, Lindsey Clancy and that whole terrible, terrible story. We'll get into that and get some of your thoughts right after this.
2: New talk for a new generation. The Guy Benson Show.

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2: That while I was on parental leave in particular, I tried to avoid it. But the Lindsey Clancy trial controversy, the underlying facts are just heart-wrenching. And it's become, of course, a national fascination. You've got various camps of people, some of whom seem bizarrely loyal to her. You had what appeared to be a near acquittal at this trial, one holdout, people saying that one juror, a male, is the hero of that story and not really sure where this goes from here. I think there's probably some room for nuance in this whole terrible ordeal. How do you come down as you think about this? Because it's unpleasant to think about, but it's something a lot of people are discussing.
3: Yeah, this is, first of all, it's horrific, and I agree with you that engaging with it is very hard, particularly if you're on parental leave. I would not recommend it. There's a lot going on here, particularly that the Massachusetts law on insanity as a defense puts the burden on the prosecution to prove that this, which in a weird way, which is important to the case. So that's part of it. A lot of people are not getting into those details. There is this strange conflation of, look, she claims she had postpartum psychosis and depression and anxiety at different times. A lot of women experience postpartum depression and anxiety, or depression and anxiety in general. Postpartum psychosis is very rare. This is an outlier event. My recommendation is to not make the outlier event woman in this case the symbol for all women and behavior of women, whether you're a woman or a man. And same for whoever, the lawyer or the husband, right? There's a lot of this, like, making people the avatar of everyone else, which I don't think is useful because this is a very specific case. But I think there are some people who are just trying to work it out. Like, I could never do that, and therefore there must be a reason that she did this, and the reason is psychosis, right? And they want to give her a break to some extent. But it does seem like the women who came out, the jurors who spoke afterwards, really seem to bury themselves with this one in particular quote, which sort of made them almost a cartoonish version of what people assumed they might be, where she says, you know, the one juror just couldn't get off the idea that Lindsey Clancy had viciously murdered her children, or viciously killed her children. I'm like, yes,
2: to be a hang-up. That should be the hang-up, in fact.
3: An important point. There's also a whole other subsection of people who believe an alternate theory that the husband did it. Now, her lawyer, Lindsey Clancy's lawyer, today very clearly on CBS News, who has all the reason in the world to endorse such an alternative theory, was very clear saying, if you could listen to the 911 call, you would know that none of that is the truth. But a lot of this is just internet-fueled spinning out that I feel like too many people are trying to find too many people to identify with in these national news stories that are basically outliers. And along the way, we all lost sight of the 3 children.
2: Yes.
3: Who are the, like, horrifically and tragically gone victims of this crime.
2: Yeah, I felt like we needed a voice of reason on this just to kind of fill me in a little bit. And you have, I think, eloquently done that. It is a terrible, terrible story. Mary Catherine Hamm, not exactly the most cheerful conversation topics here in what we call the happy hour, but important ones nonetheless. We always appreciate your time. We'll talk again soon, maybe with some more happiness.
3: Talk soon.
2: And with that, we'll take a quick break on the Guy Benson Show. We will be back after this.

0: 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KABC.
1: The DOJ is going after UC Berkeley. Here's Jason Campadonia.
2: The Department of Justice alleges that UC Berkeley's law school discriminated against white and Asian applicants. Investigators say the law school used essay prompts and application questions about racial identity and other strategies while choosing classes for 2024 and 2025. The DOJ says they got involved after the Supreme Court struck down the race-based affirmative action in college.

0: admissions, the department wants the school to admit the wrongdoing and fix the issue or face litigation.
1: The Trump administration calling California's key water plan unworkable. The plan would restrict how much water the feds can pump from the state's largest rivers. And the Terminix Pest Control Company is going to pay a $3.5 million fine in California. 29 counties sued the company for alleged environmental violations and for violating consumer privacy laws. That's the latest. I'm Mark Mayfield.
2: In the Sepulveda Pass, finally, traffic is free-flowing on the 405 north and south between the 101 and Santa Monica-Wilshire into West Los Angeles. No problems there. After that, earlier fire by the Getty had everybody worried. Traffic is clear. In San Dimas, it's the 210 East right after San Dimas Avenue. An earlier accident has been cleared, but it is still slow traffic from Lone Hill.
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1: In our first hour today, we welcome back to the show Nicole Parker, longtime FBI agent and now a Fox News contributor, talking about the 9/11 anniversary and related topics. If you missed that conversation, here's part of it. Let's talk, as a starting point, about an email that you sent, and you made this public, an email that you sent to your father on September 11th, 2001, at 8:49 Eastern Time that morning. Give us the context here and let's talk about it.
2: So this is the first year I've ever put that out publicly. I send an email out to my closest friends every single September 11th because I do think it's important for people to know and understand and remember. I'm originally from Houston, Texas. I had taken a job out. I'd interned and then I took a job at Merrill Lynch in New York City. My family and friends around the country would always say, "Where do you work?" And I'm like, "You know those two tall towers in New York City, the Twin Towers? I work down there." I did not work in the Twin Towers. I worked in the World Financial Center, but it's connected by a footbridge across the West Side Highway. And so that morning, I did my daily commute. I took the one train down to the World Trade Center. It lets you off underneath the World Trade Center. I would walk out by the Underground Mall of the World Trade Center, and then I would walk through the North Tower, also known as One World Trade Center. And I walked through there around 7:40, 7:45 that morning. And then I took, you know, the escalator from the World Trade Center. You go through this little area, you go up the escalator, over the footbridge, and then I was at my office at Merrill Lynch in the World Financial Center. So I was in the North Tower 1 hour before it was struck. Normally I would get to work, you know, around 8:30, you know, somewhere between 8:30 and 9. But that morning I got there earlier because it was my brother's birthday. I wanted to send him an e-card. This is back in 2001 when e-cards were the cool thing. And I, you know, was just had some personal matters I wanted to take care of. So I'm at my desk and my colleague, it was election day that day in New York City, and my colleague, she came in earlier than normal and we were talking, we were just chatting at our desks. My boss, Wynn Smith, he was the chairman of Merrill Lynch International. He was in Japan at the time. It was fairly empty in the office. So we're just kind of chatting about little things. And the next thing I know, 8:46, I hear the loudest explosion you could ever imagine. It shook everything. And I just remember thinking, what in the world was that? Because, Guy, it was the most beautiful morning. The night before was extremely stormy in New York, but 9/11, it was crystal clear. It was fall, crisp, beautiful. I heard the sound, and I'm like, oh, my gosh. We ran to the window, and sure enough, the North Tower was on fire. There were flames coming out of it, big, black, billowing smoke. It was like, silver, it looked like silver confetti coming down from the building. It was part of the building and it had just completely shattered. And we had no idea what was going on. But I can tell you, I was shocked. I had no words to describe it. I was immediately concerned. More than scared, I was concerned because I looked up there and the first thing I said was, there are people dying up there. There is no way people are going to survive this. And I had just walked through the world.

0: World Trade Center, and I was looking at the elevator banks as I'm kind of peeling off to go to the World Financial Center, and you see the little elevator banks, and you see the people going to the different floors and waiting for the elevator, and I thought, holy crap, those people I just saw, like, those people, if anyone like above a certain, I didn't know what floor it was, but it looked like it was around 85 probably or higher, 90 or higher. I was thinking there's no way they're going to make it out of there. And that broke my heart. So I'm from Texas. You know, I was barely 23 years old. I rushed to back to my desk and I just fired off an email very quickly to my dad, just basically saying, Dad, I saw the explosion across at the World Trade Center. I'm fine. I spelled the word explosion completely wrong, but that's how scared I was. I didn't care. Like, I was shaking. I fired that off to my dad. That was the last that my family heard from me for hours. I went back to the window and just watched the entire thing happen. The South Tower is struck because originally we didn't know what it was. I was like, and everyone's like, oh, maybe it was an airplane. We turned on the television in the conference room. We're watching it.
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2: Home Stretch on this Wednesday on The Guy Benson Show from our D.C. Bureau in the nation's capital, the Tony Snow Studios. So glad that you're here with us. Before we get to our topic, back to school, I just want to mention two sort of visuals, some images that were conjured up earlier in the day during our planning call for the show. Christine, you were displaced from your normal workspace, your booth that you typically produce the show from earlier in the day. Is that correct?
1: Well, yes, Guy. So what happened around here is nobody has, except like the big bosses, nobody really has an office around here. And I decided that just wasn't going to work for cooks. So I took one of our tracking booths and a few years back made it my office.
2: I feel like this is probably fine with everyone, like to have you in a room with a door that closes. I almost feel like they should give you an office, even if you don't technically deserve one, just as long as they can lock it from the outside.
1: Guy.
2: Like you have to knock when you need to leave or you ring a bell.
1: But are you going to say it's a padded room as well?
2: Well, I mean, I was thinking it. But I'm glad that you brought that up. It's a great idea. I think it's worth the investment. So anyway, your tracking booth was being used by someone who actually needed a tracking booth today.
1: Yes, there was a radio host that needed to do an actual show in there.
2: Uh-huh. Priorities.
1: So they moved me, and I had to bring my laptop, and I had to work amongst the people in the newsroom.
2: Yes. That's the thing. You texted to us very proudly. I'm in the newsroom today. And for some reason, I just envisioned you getting all excited about this rather than being annoyed that you're going to be in the news. I'm like, I'm a journalist. I'm special. And you come in with one of those like fedoras with a little press sign sticking out and you've got a notepad. You've got a pencil behind your ear.
1: But I wrote press. I didn't even print it out. I just wrote and cut it in a circle.
2: Yes, it's a very low budget costume. And then I'm also picturing you typing away feverishly on a keyboard, but it's connected to nothing. Right, it's just a keyboard. You're not actually typing words. You're just loudly banging away. And occasionally you look up and stand up and shout to no one, stop the presses! Because you're just cosplaying a journalist in the newsroom.
1: No, I'm just waiting for Nate Foy to walk by. That's what I'm really doing.
2: Because the big
1: boss is here.
2: You respect his work product. That's why.
1: Of course I do. Did you see the fine reporting that Nate Foy did with Lindsay Clancy? I begged to go up there to produce. And I even said I'd help him out. If he needed extra help or hands, I'd be there.
2: Now, this is maybe why you were showing off as a journalist in the newsroom for everyone. And you would just like shout something like, I got a scoop, boss. And then, you know, Maria would just look up weary, shake her head and go back to whatever she's doing. This is how I'm picturing you in the newsroom for some reason.
1: But they do that anyway. Even if I'm in the newsroom or just walking by, most of the bosses just shake their head when they see me.
2: That is the problem. Like if there were, God forbid, some sort of real emergency, right? Like you smelled smoke and it was real for once.
1: Oh boy.
2: And you started sounding the alarm about anything. It would be a cookie cried wolf situation. I mean, the place could burn down because they just wouldn't believe you. It's a problem.
1: But do you think I don't want to say devastation, but like a real bad news story and I'm in the building, you don't think that I would be cool, calm, and collected and help push the news, you know?
2: No, I think you'd be ringing that bell from your padded room frantically. And they're like, oh, there she goes again. Just let her calm down. Just cool off there, Cookie. We're all working. Good job with your scoops.
1: I'm trying not to be insulted, but I feel like you're making me out to be the guy from Office Space that got like laid off.
2: The staplers.
1: Yeah, and they put him in the basement.
2: Well, so here's the other thing. We were booking the guest earlier about

0: about AI and some of those updates today, and some of the people inside a couple of these companies at least talking about the possibility of AI wiping out human life on the planet as we know it within 10 years. And, you know, I don't think that you're typically the type of person who necessarily responds to adversity or threats or fears in a rational way, right? You have lots of irrational fears and you tend to overreact.
1: No,
0: so
1: that's not true. I changed over the summer. You don't know.
0: Oh,
1: I've
0: no, you
1: changed.
0: Did not.
1: I've grown up since you've been
0: no.
1: since you've been gone.
0: No.
1: Yeah, yes.
0: Kelly Clarkson, that is absolutely not true. I talked to the guest host. They're like, she's worse than ever. So I did my homework. I am envisioning you processing your AI fears in hilariously irrational ways. Like, cut to you at your kitchen counter at home. It's 2 o'clock in the morning. Bobby finds you. He comes down bleary-eyed like, Christine, what are you doing? And you're just sitting there and you've got like a cocktail, of course, sitting there with you, and you're holding some sort of a kitchen knife and you're suspiciously eyeing like your original iPod from your 20s. Like that
1: shuffle?
0: Thing's going to come alive and get you.
1: The iPod Shuffle or the iPod Mini?
0: One or both. And you're sitting there, your eyes twitching. Then you hallucinate something and then you spring out and just start stabbing your iPod uncontrollably. This is your response to the AI concerns. I don't know why this came into my head.
1: I'm not sure which is worse, this or when you envisioned me as a truck driver hauling wine and then spilling the wine and taking a straw and sipping
0: yes.
1: it up on the street, on the highway.
0: Yes, on purpose. You're like, oh no, the big rig has gone down again. Guess I better clean it up. Instead of a giant straw, you're passed out on the side of the road.
1: Well,
0: like, I was trying to do a service, a cleanup service.
1: I don't know. I told you, I'm off the hooch for now, so... Don't you worry about anything.
0: You're not. By the way, the topic here is back to school.
1: Oh, right, right.
0: Back to school.
1: We have children. We have children.
0: Is our topic here on this rundown I'm looking at. We're kind of running short on time. So,
1: Joelle, I assume. Joelle's doing the... I haven't seen this look in a couple days, actually. Joelle's
2: couple
1: doing
2: days.
1: Joelle's doing the look at, like, oh, God, she's really out there, isn't she? And I was going to say, I haven't seen that look since you've been gone, but... No, I probably saw that last week.
0: I'm sure that's true. And you probably were on your best behavior yesterday for my return. So, and, you know, you're one day in, so it's gone.
1: Well, it was so funny. Before, Joelle said something to me, and I'm like, I'm always ready. And then I looked at him, and I go, Joelle, I'm never ready. And he goes, we all know, Cooks.
0: Yes, so I'm always ready. All right, Christine, where's the rundown? I haven't started that yet.
1: About that.
0: I'll be right back. Let me go to my cubby. Oh, wait. So... today was day one of preschool for our son, which was very sweet. He was great. A little hug and then off into the classroom. No tears, no clinginess. We got a report back from the teachers that he was really good in class and had a great time. I asked him, did you have fun at school? He said, yeah. I said, do you want to go back in a few days? He said, yeah. And then he ate his lunch. So, I mean, unfazed, good times. No negativity yet to report. I know that at some point he's got to get the full potty training down. He's not three yet, so I'm not trying to shame him or rush him too much, but, you know, man up, dude. Let's get this thing done. That's my overall attitude as a very, very good parent. But again, heart melting. I think dropping him was harder for us than it was for him, and I just hope that that trend continues and he just thrives in school. But day one, big milestone here. And then something of a milestone for you. Back to school starts, is it tomorrow?
1: Well, back to school starts today. But wait, did anybody actually stay in the parking lot the entire time? Or was that just when Megan went to daycare and I did that?
0: Oh, no. We went home. We did errands. I was
1: sat
0: writing a column.
1: When I did the test run with Megan, because I had to go back to work, it was like a 3-hour little test, and I sat in the parking lot the entire time and cried.
0: For 3 hours?
1: Mm-hmm.
0: Sobbing for 3 hours?
1: Mm-hmm.
0: Yeah, that actually sounds right. That sounds on brand. I just don't think it is healthy in any way. So, sorry, today is back to school for her or tomorrow?
1: Today is back to school.
0: Okay, for some reason I thought it was tomorrow. And she is in her final year before high school. Is that correct?
1: Yeah, so she goes to a school that starts from like pre-K to 8th grade. So she's been with the same kids. There's only one class per grade. It's 25 kids. She's been with the same kids since... when did we move her over? During COVID. Because we had to go back to work. And we

0: knew the public schools weren't opening anytime soon. So we put her in Catholic school. And I said to her tonight, just typical Megan and typical me. I said, Megan, can you believe a year from right now, I'm going to be driving you to who knows what high school? And she goes, Mom, why don't we not worry about a year from now and worry about you taking me to school in my final year?
1: I think that is reasonable.
0: Who talks like that at 13?
1: Well, she does. And she's also imposed, apparently, some rules now?
0: So usually when I take her to school, I get out of the car, I hold her hand, and I walk her to the door. I'm not allowed to hold hands, apparently, anymore.
1: Wait, you did that even in seventh grade with her?
0: Yeah, I mean, I was holding her this summer, when we went to Target, because I would get very nervous.
1: No, you gotta literally let go.
0: We went to the
1: boardwalk.
0: She's
1: put the kibosh on that. She's like, no more hand holding.
0: Yes, and she really gave it to me on Saturday. We went to the boardwalk. We went to the beach on Saturday, and coming back from lunch, I said, hold mommy's hand, and she's like, no, I'm not doing it anymore. I can walk on a sidewalk. I'm fine.
1: Hold mommy's hand is something you say to a 3-year old. She's 13. She's a teenager. All right, so no more hand-holding. Anything else? It's something about lunches, right?
0: So I always, I put her lunch in a brown paper bag, and then I put that brown paper bag, I usually color it, or I'll, write joke of the day, or, I write, an inspirational, quote, or, just, you just know how much mom loves you, that type of stuff, and I'll color on it, hearts and stuff, and then I put it in her big, lunch bag. Like the cute one. And she said, please stop writing, coloring. Because I guess last year, all the kids were like, oh, let's see what Cookie wrote on, Megan's lunch today. And it became a thing. So she said, no more notes. And I said, do you want me to just fold a little note into the lunch so you can read it? She goes, I know you love me. I'm good. I was like, okay.
1: I think that's fair. And then last bit, something about Bobby. She didn't want Bobby involved in something. Sounds a little touchy.
0: So yesterday she wanted her hair done the night before school. So it's nice and blown out, and she wanted to get a haircut too. So I had to make sure I was home in time to get her. I had to find a lady who I found another lady. She works in her basement.
1: Sounds legit.
0: Yeah, I took Megan to the basement for the first time, and we got her hair done, but she did not want Bobby to come because she's like, Mom, you'll talk to her and you'll tell her exactly what I want. Dad's not going to do any of that. He's going to sit outside in the car and be like, don't be longer than a half an hour.
1: See, I think all of her requests here are completely rational and normal and stable and healthy. Words that are not typically associated with you. So, the apple sometimes falls very far from the tree, except looks wise. She's your spitting image, and then
0: sure
1: that's it.
0: Like
1: that's where it ends. But eighth grade for her, preschool here on our side.
0: Wow.
1: And it is back to school in the Northeast. A lot of the country's already been back for weeks, but for us, it's new after Labor Day here. So with that being said, we are officially out of time. We got there eventually. We got the train back on the tracks.
0: Sure did.
1: We will derail it tomorrow, I'm sure, during the home stretch. Thursday edition coming your way on the Guy Benson Show. Have a great night.
0: No, I'm just waiting for Nate Boy to walk by. That's what I'm really doing.
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0: Hey, it's John Phillips. Looking for something fun to do right here in Montebello this September? 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
4: Host the debate between the two candidates for governor later this month. It'll take place at the network's LA studios and be hosted by CNN anchors Jake Tapper and Dana Bash. And the U.S. Forest Service is closing 23 underused facilities nationwide, including the Fresno office. The agency says the move will save more than $16 million. That's the latest. I'm Mark Mayfield.
5: There's a SIG alert in Arleta, the 5 South between Osborne and the 170. It's a 3-car crash, including an SUV. They've got all lanes blocked. The CHP is holding that SIG alert until approximately 10:10. So heads up if you're driving through that area. Also on the 5 North between the 110 and Glendale Boulevard, there's a little bit of construction. That is a parking lot tonight as well.
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1: 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I've had it for over a year now, and I use it every single week, and it does the greatest job on steaks. I'm going to do some flat irons this week. It does a great job on chicken, including chicken breasts. I have a video on my social media at Randy Wang Radio on Instagram and Facebook. You can see me doing some sausages on there. I'm going to put up some videos of some chicken breasts later this week. Even does a great job on shrimp, on veggies. The grill heats up to 1,000 degrees in just 3 minutes, which, you know what's the side effect of that? The grill heats up so quickly, and I'm not taking 25 minutes before I actually put something on there. My propane tank is lasting way longer than I thought it would. 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You should find out if the Solaire makes sense for you. 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
2: 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Gary and Eric, they return next Sunday night, Monday morning. Man alive, what a day of news. I cannot wait to speak about it with you again, 866-90-RED-EYE. 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I host a morning show in Nashville, Tennessee. 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Let's just get right into it. So, as you probably know, the Republicans right now in Dallas, the midterm Republican convention, this is the first time that the Republicans, I believe any party, has ever had a convention heading into the midterm elections. There's a couple of different ways to look at this. You can say that the Republicans are running scared. You can say that the Republicans know that they are in trouble heading into the midterm elections, and so what they're trying to do is rally the troops. Well, along those lines, this is what President Trump said just a few hours ago as he was giving his speech, wrapping up day one of the midterm Republican convention. Listen to this, very surprising.
3: If the Republicans win the House of Representatives and the United States Senate, both of them, because of our economic, tremendous economic success, like in history, we've never had anything like what's happening. But because of our tremendous strength and success economically, I will issue a dividend to every adult citizen in the United States of America for $5,000.
2: Yep. That is President Trump, $5,000 to every American adult citizen. Heads are exploding across America. Republicans and Democrats, by the way, you have both sides of the aisle hating this for different reasons. That is going to cost about $1.35 trillion. Now, a couple of things here. Number one is the president cannot do this by himself. I mean, this would need congressional approval. That is number one. Number two, a lot of people asking this question, is the president even serious? Does he really mean that he is going to arrange to have $5,000 given to every American if the Republicans win the House and the Senate coming up in the midterm elections? Or does he know that it would never pass congressional muster? So this is something that he is just throwing out there as somewhat of an empty promise. So he says this, and in the context of the speech, he was talking about the amount of money that we're making in tariffs and companies bringing their manufacturing back to America.
3: You got to spend the money in the United States of America. In other words, if the Republicans win, if you win, we might not win. The reason the Democrats can't do that is because they don't do tariffs. They don't take in money. All they know is poverty and how to ruin our country. But we're making a fortune. So if the Republicans win, you win with us and you get $5,000. It will be called the Trump dividend. We'll call it the Trump.

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1: KABC. The Terminix Pest Control Company is going to pay a $3.15 million fine in California. Daniel Martindale explains.
2: 29 counties sued the company for alleged environmental violations and for violating consumer privacy laws. The counties say Terminix disposed pesticides and hazardous waste in company waste bins that were hauled off to municipal landfills across the state. District attorney investigators found pesticides, batteries, e-waste, and cleaning solutions in outgoing waste bins. Investigations also showed customers' records were disposed of without first being shredded or made unreadable in violation of California privacy laws.
1: A planned detention center in Northern California is on hold. People against a planned federal immigration detention center near Gilroy won a temporary court victory Tuesday as a judge put construction on hold again for at least another week. And an extreme heat warning continues for inland portions of Los Angeles, Ventura, and Santa Barbara counties. That's the latest. I'm Mark Mayfield.
3: There's a SIG alert in Arleta, the 5 sound.

between Osborne and the 170. All lanes are blocked. It's a bad accident involving three cars and SUV. You've got stopped traffic from Terrabella. In Santa Ana, the 5 North at Grand, there is debris in the center lane and cars are swerving to avoid it. Heads up on that stretch. The 110 North through downtown starting at Pico. It's a mess.

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1: 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My name is Dan Mandis, in for Gary and Eric. They return next Sunday night, Monday morning. Always looking forward to the guys getting back. I'm always appreciative of the time that I get to fill in here on Red Eye Radio. I host a morning show in Nashville, Tennessee, Super Talk 99.7 WTN. Follow me on the socials at Dan Mandis Show, particularly on X. Because right now I put up a poll. If you'd like to take it, I would love it if you would. Here's the question. 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
6: The city of Malibu is declaring a local emergency due to a massive sinkhole. Here's Tammy Trujillo.
7: This resident says the street just kept opening up.
8: Tides have been so high and the waves have been so strong that you would not expect this. That would really shocking to me.
7: The sinkhole on Sea Level Drive, a private road, has expanded to about 30 feet deep and 60 feet wide. It started in the driveway of a $10.5 million home reportedly belonging to actor Nicolas Cage. It's thought to have been caused by the powerful waves that have been pounding the coast for several days due to the impact of what was Hurricane Marie. 31 homes in the area are red tagged, meaning they're not safe to enter.
6: A contractor suing the new Lucas Museum of Narrative Art for unpaid work, J.E. Snyder Electric suing for $1.9 million, and the NTSB now investigating the plane crash that killed two people in San Diego on Monday. That's the latest. I'm Mark Mayfield.
9: In Arleta, that earlier SIG alert has been canceled. The 5 South between Osborne and the 170. The accident has been cleared, but it still stopped traffic from Terrabella. Lancaster, the Antelope Valley Freeway north between Avenue F and West Avenue A, that is closed due to road construction. And out in Mission Hills, the 118 East right before Sepulveda, there are 2 kitchen chairs blocking the center lane. Heads up on that.
3: Meanwhile, in California...
10: I hope teachers can get all the abortion vacations they want. On those national holidays, is Planned Parenthood even open?
11: Grok says, California has some of the most expansive abortion access in the United States. You can pretty much get one anywhere but the airport.
10: Unless they want to convert one of those lactation lounges.
3: Shining a spotlight on the insane asylum that is modern day California. John and Randy, noon to 3 on KABC.
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17: I have a bead on a 2009...

I love my Solaire infrared grill. I've had it for over a year now, and I use it every single week. And it does the greatest job on steaks. I'm going to do some flat irons this week. It does a great job on chicken, including chicken breasts. I have a video on my social media at Randy Wang Radio on Instagram and Facebook. You can see me doing some sausages on there. I'm going to put up some videos of some chicken breasts later this week. Even does a great job on shrimp, on veggies. The grill heats up to 1,000 degrees in just 3 minutes, which, you know what's the side effect of that? The grill heats up so quickly, and I'm not taking 25 minutes before I actually put something on there. My propane tank is lasting way longer than I thought it would. 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

0: The Trump administration is calling California's key water plan unworkable. Daniel Martindale explains.
1: The plan would restrict how much water the federal government pumps from the state's largest rivers. The Trump administration says it would jeopardize the water supply for farms in the Central Valley. The largest agricultural supplier in the valley, Westlands Water District, is also calling for changes to the plan. The rules were designed to stop the ecological decline of the San Francisco Bay and the Sacramento-San Joaquin River Delta. In a letter, the U.S. Bureau of Reclamation says it threatens the entire fabric of California's agricultural economy.
0: California health officials urging everyone to stay up to date on COVID-19. Vaccinations as cases rise statewide. And In-N-Out making some small changes to the food. The restaurant chain says it's replacing iodized salt with sea salt, also getting rid of the sesame flour in the hamburger buns because that can cause allergic reactions. That's the latest. I'm Mark Mayfield.
2: In South LA, the 110 North right at Slauson, there's a stalled car blocking the express lanes. Downtown Los Angeles, the 110 North, the connecting road to the northbound 101, the Hollywood Freeway, stalled car blocking that roadway. And out in Lancaster, the Antelope Valley Freeway, northbound between Avenue F and West Avenue A, that is closed until 5 a.m. road construction.
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10: CNN will host a debate between the two candidates for governor later this month. It'll take place at the network's LA studios and will be hosted by CNN anchors. It's scheduled for September the 30th at 6 p.m. The Department of Justice is going after UC Berkeley.
11: The Department of Justice alleges that UC Berkeley's law school discriminated against white and Asian applicants. Investigators say the law school used essay prompts and application questions about racial identity and other strategies while choosing classes for 2024 and 2025. The DOJ says they got involved after the Supreme Court struck down the race-based affirmative action in college admissions. I'm Jason Campadonia.
10: ABC is disputing a report that comedian Jimmy Kimmel will exit the network after 2027. They're pushing back on claims his long-running late-night show is coming to an end. That's the latest. I'm Bob Montague.
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12: In Norwalk, the 5 South, right before Rosecrans, you've got an accident between a car and a semi. They are blocking the carpool lane. You're looking at stop traffic all the way back to the Imperial Highway. Mid-City, the 10 East, right after Arlington, there's an accident blocking the left lane, and it's slow traffic from Crenshaw. And don't forget, tonight, San Pedro, the Vincent Thomas Bridge, westbound between Ferry and Harbor, that is closed until 6:45 a.m.
13: You know what's funny about the term tit-for-tat?
6: Armstrong and Getty.
13: You can say tit-for-tat as long as you got the for-tat at the end of it.
14: In similar fashion, I can say you're an ass. Or I could say I dug a hole yesterday. 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
6: Now, it's Red Eye Radio, with talk about everything from politics to social issues and news of the day. 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
7: 866-90-RED-EYE is the phone number, 866-907-3339. Wait till you hear what Treasury Secretary Scott Bessent said last night at the midterm Republican convention. If you can't call in, you can text in. That number is 615-737-9986. And, you know, one of the things that I always love about filling in on Red Eye Radio and love about radio, generally speaking, is I get to speak to a lot of people, both those who appreciate what I bring to the table, and then there's the other people. 1561, I was talking about him earlier, just very quickly, because he is somebody who clearly does not like me, does not like Donald Trump, and it's all very cool. You know, I mean, I think we're cool with each other, whatever. But one of the things that he said is, what's your education, Dan? Donald Trump loves the uneducated, right? I mean, he put an LOL in there, so that's fine. True story, though, I am a college dropout. And by the way, I'm in good company. So was Rush Limbaugh and a lot of other folks. So my mom kicked me out of my house at the age of 18. I had about $25 to my name, and it was awful. And it's a whole story which nobody cares about. But do you know what's so funny? I thank the Lord every day that I was kicked out of my house at the age of 18. And I wasn't able to continue on with my college education because I really learned a lot more about life, a lot more about radio, a lot more about grit and hard work and perseverance living on my own couch surfing.

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1: KABC.
2: L.A. County Fire says an earlier chemical leak that generated a huge plume of smoke and prompted evacuations is under control. Residents reported seeing the orange plume of smoke. Officials set up a one-mile evacuation and shelter-in-place order. The L.A. Police Department plans to increase patrols around Jewish houses of worship.
3: The LAPD says the added presence is aimed at helping the Jewish community gather together and worship safely. Rosh Hashanah begins Friday at sundown, marking the start of the Jewish New Year and a 10-day period of reflection leading to Yom Kippur on September 20th. The agency put out a statement saying it's committed to protecting every Angeleno and ensuring a safe and meaningful High Holy Days. I'm Sharon Reardon.
2: Some Chula Vista families say getting kids to school has become a challenge because school bus routes are full. That's the latest. I'm Bob Montague.
4: Hey, I'm Chris VanVleet. This is Insight with Chris VanVleet. Go behind the scenes and be

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1: 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By the way, my name is Dan Mandis. I host a morning show in Nashville, Tennessee on Super Talk 99.7 WTN. Follow me on the socials, if you would, at Dan Mandis Show. I do like to put up polls, and you know, sometimes people vote on them, sometimes they don't. But if you follow me on X, I do indeed have this poll up. Do you believe the midterm Republican convention will make a difference in November? 47% said yes, it's a great time to brag. No, the GOP is panicking. 52.4% of you said that the GOP is panicking. So, and a lot of people said, and I said this in the opening monologue, is that we are 8 weeks or 2 months away from November and the actual midterm elections. And so, you know, this, as great as some of these speeches are, and I've been playing some audio from some of the speeches, great speeches, nobody's going to remember them in 2 months, especially when you consider, unfortunately, it's just, it is what it is, but a lot of people are thinking about college football and a lot of the other things. You've got professional football as well coming up too. So I just, right now, I don't think that people are going to remember everything that happened here in the last couple of days. You had today, you've got today, tomorrow.

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9: Yellow County recording its first West Nile virus death this year. The disease spread by mosquitoes. There's no cure. West Nile most dangerous for children, elderly patients, and people with other health conditions. Divers hauled up some interesting stuff at a popular California lake.
10: Divers from the group Clean Up the Lake went underwater at Twin Lakes near Bridgeport, about 80 miles south of Lake Tahoe, and hauled up about 2,400 pounds of stuff. The scuba team reported finding 31 anchors, 24 tires, and 2 handguns. Both of those guns were turned over to the Mono County Sheriff. The divers also noted that there were 2 trash hot zones close to the roads. I'm Jason Campadonia.
9: State lawmakers have sided with wildfire survivors. The California legislature rejected a bill that would have limited the funds people can recover from utility companies. That's the latest. I'm Bob Montague.
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11: In Norwalk, the 5 South, bad accident late tonight, right before the Imperial Highway. Pickup, semi, the pickup is overturned. The only lane open right now on the 5 South is the carpool lane. So you're looking at stop traffic all the way back to Florence. Also in Norwalk, the 605 southbound, the on-ramp from Firestone, there's an accident blocking that on-ramp.
12: More and more companies are saying no to GLP-1s.
13: See, I could see myself going on this drug, but I only got like 10 pounds max I could lose. 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
12: 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Exactly.
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1: KABC. The heat set new records as oppressive humidity strangled Southern California. Hot temperatures coupled with high humidity as temperature records were set across California. According to the National Weather Service, real relief not expected to arrive until Friday. Meanwhile, UCLA is getting some heat for what's being called a controversial 9/11 event.
2: The event is called 25 Years After 9/11, Reimagining Freedom. Some of the speakers include a defense attorney for the, quote, principal architect of 9/11, who will also lecture a panel called Torture, Rendition, and Detention, the Erosion of the Rights Regime Post-9/11.

0: Critics say that any and all 9/11 memorials or events need to be about the victims and survivors. I'm Jason Campodonia.
1: 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County Supervisor proposing new framework to help identify gangs in the L.A. Sheriff's Department. That's the latest. I'm Bob Montague.
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5: KABC. A Nevada woman under arrest for allegedly embezzling over $125,000 from school booster groups in a Lake Tahoe community. The DA's office says she stole the money while serving as the treasurer for the parent booster club. Meanwhile, a new bill explains how schools should use California's $1 billion in arts education.
6: AB 2440 explains how schools should follow Proposition 28. Prop 28 says schools must use new arts funding in addition to what they already spend, not instead of it. Some schools were so confused by the rules that they returned their arts funding to the state. The legislation aims to make the rules clearer and match them with the state's existing definition of arts classes, so schools know exactly what counts as an arts class. I'm Tammy Trujillo.
5: California making September 25th Dolly Parton Day. Lawmakers have officially designed the day in honor of the country music icon. That's the latest. I'm Bob Montague.
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7: In Norwalk, on the 5 southbound before Norwalk Boulevard, an accident that's leaving only the HOV lane open. This is obviously leaving behind a very heavy backup and creating stop-and-go traffic from Florence. In downtown LA, on the 10 eastbound on-ramp from Alameda, a fire that has the on-ramp partially blocked. And also in Norwalk, on the 605 southbound on-ramp from Firestone, an accident that's partially blocking the on-ramp.
8: You know what's funny about the term tit-for-tat?
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8: You can say tit-for-tat as long as you got the for-tat at the end of it.
9: In similar fashion, I can say you're an ass. Or I could say I dug a hole yesterday. 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
8: Gotta have the zoo.
9: Yes, must.
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0: And still ahead.
1: I love my Solaire infrared grill. I've had it for over a year now, and I use it every single week. And it does the greatest job on steaks. I'm going to do some flat irons this week. It does a great job on chicken, including chicken breasts. I have a video on my social media at Randy Wang Radio on Instagram and Facebook. You can see me doing some sausages on there. I'm going to put up some videos of some chicken breasts later this week. Even does a great job on shrimp, on veggies. The grill heats up to 1,000 degrees in just 3 minutes, which, you know what's the side effect of that? 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
1: But I didn't. And I'm going to tell you why, because, you know, I got my own thing going on, and I'm, you know, radio, and I'm just, I'm not one to pay a lot of attention to social media influencers, even if they're conservatives. But I think that Charlie Kirk was much more than an influencer. And I'll get into that coming up in the next half hour. But, you know, the thing is that the man does continue to change lives. And that's part of what I really like about Charlie Kirk, even a year after his assassination. I want to make sure that I get this in really, really quickly. The president making headlines earlier tonight at the midterm Republican convention, promising $5,000 to every American adult if the Republicans maintain control of the Senate and the House of Representatives. Here's what the president said.
2: If the Republicans win the House of Representatives and the United States Senate, both of them, because of our economic, tremendous economic success, like in history, we've never had anything like what's happening. But because of our tremendous strength and success economically, I will issue a dividend to every adult citizen in the United States of America for $5,000.
1: And so you're hearing a lot of applause there inside the arena in Dallas. But there's a lot of people, conservatives and Democrats alike, for different reasons, that hate this idea. I mean, I've already, in the first hour, I talked about this. I'm going to talk about it here as the evening continues to progress. People are definitely reacting to this. The Democrats are saying, oh, the president is trying to buy votes. He's not trying to buy votes. That's not what he's trying to do. Now, is he trying to manipulate people to come out and vote and manipulate people to vote Republican? Yeah, absolutely. You could say that. But my issue is that that's going to cost about $1.35 trillion. And, you know, maybe the devil is in the details. By the way, Congress needs to be the ones that really approve this. The president can't just take one of his magic Sharpies and sign a piece of paper, a proclamation, and send each American adult citizen $5,000. This has got to go through Congress. And I can tell you there's a lot of Republicans, and I interview a lot of Republicans on Capitol Hill, and the vast majority of the ones that I interview would be like, no, we're not doing that. Not with a debt of $40 trillion. There's no way they'll say that we're going to do that. Not with a deficit of $1.8 trillion. So, bottom line is, the devil may be in the details. The president didn't talk a lot about it, but we will continue the conversation coming up right here on Red Eye Radio.
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4: The NTSB now investigating that plane crash that killed two people in San Diego. Investigators from the National Transportation Safety Board are in San Diego to document the crash of the Cessna 172. City of Malibu, California, declaring a local emergency due to a massive sinkhole.
5: This resident says the street just kept opening up.
6: Tides have been so high and the waves have been so strong that you would not expect this. That would really shocking to me.
5: The sinkhole on Sea Level Drive, a private road, has expanded to about 30 feet deep and 60 feet wide. It started in the driveway of a $10.5 million home reportedly belonging to actor Nicolas Cage. It's thought to have been caused by the powerful waves that have been pounding the coast for several days. I'm Tammy Trujillo.
4: The San Diego County Regional Airport Authority received a federal grant of over $15 million from the FAA. That's the latest. I'm Bob Montague.
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0: President George W. Bush is reflecting on the September 11th attacks, a defining moment in his presidency. He was in Florida that day visiting an elementary school where students were reading as he listened on. Then his chief of staff, Andy Card, whispered the news to him in a moment caught on camera and etched into the American psyche.
1: I didn't have much time to process that, but it was pretty clear to me that if we were under attack, then my job was to defend the child that was reading to me and her family and her country. And so it was a moment of clarity.
0: Apple fans will soon be able to get their hands on the company's first ever foldable phone. More from Matt Mattinson.
2: During the Surprise and Shine event, the new iPhone Duo was showcased, with Apple CEO John Turner saying a larger display opens up entirely new possibilities.
3: Now, at the same time, you'd still want it to fit in your pocket and in the palm of your hand. 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
0: That'll set you back $2,000. I'm Michael Kastner.
4: Here is the news.
5: KABC. Apple coming out with its first ever foldable iPhone. The tech giant unveiled the new iPhone Duo during its Surprise and Shine event. It'll be available to pre-order October the 16th. Campaign ads already starting to hit TVs in California.
6: It's launched a massive TV ad campaign. Prop 39 is the so-called Voter ID Act. The ad starts by asking potential voters if they really know who's behind the bill. Then it cuts to an image of President Trump saying Trump and his MAGA allies are behind it. The No campaign says if Prop 39 passes, it'll make it more difficult to vote. But the Yes campaign says it's no different than using an ID. I'm Jason Campidonia.
5: Families in Santa Barbara outraged after a gun store relocated next to a daycare. The business shares a fence with the school's playground. That's the latest. I'm Bob Montague.
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8: In Southgate on the 710 southbound at Imperial Highway, a crash that has the shoulder blocked. This is a solo vehicle crash, but it is creating debris across all lanes. And in Norwalk on the 605 southbound connector to the 105, a crash that is partially blocking that connector. And in El Segundo, some construction going on the 105 eastbound on-ramp from Imperial Highway. That on-ramp will be closed until 6 a.m.
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11: This is America in the Morning from Westwood One. Good morning, I'm John Trout. It's Thursday, September 10th, 2026. Here's what's coming up on America in the Morning.
12: As Republicans rally in Texas, President Trump says voters have a choice this November.
13: Pretend that I'm on the ballot.
12: I'm Clayton Nettle.
14: Dueling legal challenges over Missouri's redrawn congressional maps is creating confusion for voters. I'm John Stolness.
15: President Trump says it will take more time for a drop in oil prices than it surged because of the Iran war. Sagar Meghani, Washington.
16: Should FDA rules for mifepristone, a key drug used in abortion pills, be tightened nationwide? I'm Jennifer King.
17: The two NASA astronauts who led the Artemis II moonshot earlier this year are leaving spaceflight behind. I'm Ed Donahue.
11: A surprising upset in the Democrat Party for governor in Rhode Island, and another down day on Wall Street. All ahead on America in the Morning. It's 7 after. President Trump is in Texas for the first ever Republican midterm convention, where he gave the keynote address Wednesday and will do the same tonight. Correspondent Clayton Neville reports from Dallas and has the highlights of day one, which included a promise for $5,000 dividend checks for every American adult if the GOP keeps the House and Senate in November.
12: The two-day Republican midterm convention at the American Airlines Center in Dallas is being deemed Trumpapalooza by some, as the GOP looks to boost momentum ahead of the midterms. Democrats believe Republicans are working to hold off a potential surge of Democrats at the polls in November.

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2: Back availability, but it's likely to consider the question again as the Louisiana case and several others work their way through the courts. I'm Jennifer King.
3: Two astronauts who recently made history are preparing to hang up their spacesuits. Correspondent Ed Donahue reports the two members of the crew of the Artemis are leaving NASA.
4: The two NASA astronauts who led the Artemis II moonshot earlier this year are leaving spaceflight behind. Reid Wiseman was the Artemis II commander.
5: It's very hard to fully grasp what we just went through.
4: Victor Glover was the pilot.
6: It was glorious.
4: NASA says Wiseman and Glover will no longer serve as active astronauts, but will continue to support the moon exploration program as emeritus astronauts. Glover has taken a leadership job at Cal Poly, his alma mater. Wiseman's future plans are unknown. Artemis II's Jeremy Hansen retired from the Canadian Space Agency in July. Christina Cook is the only crew member still an active astronaut. Victor Glover tells the AP he's not leaving, but he's helping NASA from the sidelines. I'm Ed Donahue.
3: America in the Morning for Thursday, September 10th, 2026 is produced by Jeff McKay. I'm John Trout. This is Westwood One.
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7: or the biggest matchups in sports, don't miss a

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2: And an 86-year-old woman suing the estate of Cesar Chavez.
3: Suit claims Chavez's abuse was an open secret and that union leaders and employees helped keep it hidden and silence survivors. The lawsuit was filed in Kern County Superior Court in early September. The woman says the first assault happened at the union's Bakersfield compound in 1973. She describes a second assault a few years later. She started volunteering with the union in the late 1950s. I'm Dina Kodiak.
2: A new report says most of the price gouging in the aftermath of the Palisades and Eaton fires went unpunished. The report says some landlords raised rents by more than 100%. That's the latest. I'm Bob Montague.
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0: Behind bars on suspicion of stalking media personality and businesswoman Kris Jenner.
1: 25-year-old Zen William Robson is facing a misdemeanor charge of trespassing and refusing to leave private property. He was arrested on Monday night after being detained by a security guard at Jenner's home in the Santa Monica Mountains. Security personnel told police Robson has tried to contact Jenner several times in the past. It's unclear if Jenner was home at the time of the incident. Robson is due in court today. I'm Daniel Martindale.
0: The Eagles are adding more dates to their residency at the Sphere in Las Vegas. The Life in the Fast Lane band said four additional shows have been added due to overwhelming demand. They're scheduled for January. That's the latest. I'm Bob Montague.
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3: In Norwalk on the 605 southbound connector to the westbound 105, a crash that has the connector partially blocked and CHP is currently on scene. In Sylmar on the 210 westbound connector to the westbound 118, another crash that has the connector partially blocked. And in Griffith Park on the 5 northbound connector to the westbound 134, a stall that has the connector partially blocked.
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6: This is America in the Morning from Westwood One. Good morning, I'm John Trout. It's Thursday, September 10th, 2026. Here's what's coming up on America in the Morning.
7: As Republicans rally in Texas, President Trump says voters have a choice this November.
8: Pretend that I'm on the ballot.
7: I'm Clayton Nettle.
9: Dueling legal challenges over Missouri's redrawn congressional maps is creating confusion for voters. I'm John Stolmus.
10: President Trump says it will take more time for a drop in oil prices than it surged because of the Iran war. Sagar Meghani, Washington.
11: Should FDA rules for mifepristone, a key drug used in abortion pills, be tightened nationwide? I'm Jennifer King.
12: The two NASA astronauts who led the Artemis II moonshot earlier this year are leaving spaceflight behind. I'm Ed Donahue.
6: A surprising upset in the Democrat Party for governor in Rhode Island and another down day on Wall Street. All ahead on America in the Morning. It's 7 after. President Trump is in Texas for the first ever Republican midterm convention, where he gave the keynote address Wednesday and will do the same tonight. Correspondent Clayton Neville reports from Dallas and has the highlights of day one, which included a promise for $5,000 dividend checks for every American adult if the GOP keeps the House and Senate in November.
7: The two-day Republican midterm convention at the American Airlines Center in Dallas is being deemed Trump-a-palooza by some, as the GOP looks to boost momentum ahead of the midterms. Democrats believe Republicans are working to hold off a potential surge of Democrats at the polls in November.
13: Their policies aren't popular, and they see the tides are changing.
7: Vicki Goodwin's the Democratic candidate for Texas Lieutenant Governor and says the convention's being held
13: because they know that their policies aren't popular. They are seeing the same shift that I am seeing as I'm on the campaign trail. They saw that Taylor Rimmett won a Senate seat in a Republican district, a 31-point swing for this Democrat. They saw lots of Democrats come out in the primary.
7: Attendees were shuttled to the arena and heard from a slew of Republican leaders and candidates, including Congressman Brandon Gill.
14: Every party has their crazies. The difference is that the Democrat Party is nominating theirs for Congress.
7: President Trump stumping for Texas Attorney General Ken Paxton, who's the Republican candidate in his Senate race with Democrat James Tallarico, who's had a lead in the polls as of late.
15: I will fight to preserve the American dream. James Tallarico is running to destroy it.
7: Hours later, President Trump took center stage. Out of the accomplishments of his second term as we approach the midterms.
8: But I say, why is it that no matter how well you do it,

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4: Christina Cook is the only crew member still an active astronaut. Victor Glover tells the AP he's not leaving, but he's helping NASA from the sidelines. I'm Ed Donahue.
5: America in the Morning for Thursday, September 10th, 2026 is produced by Jeff McKay. I'm John Trout. This is Westwood One.
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14: Southern California was built for cars. Poorly. Still, we've been riding shotgun from the start.
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16: This is America in the Morning from Westwood One. Coming up this half hour.
17: President Trump's in Texas rallying for Republicans. I'm Clayton Neville.
18: The firehouse that sits in the shadow of the World Trade Center, 10 House, has become a symbol for so many. I'm Julie Walker.
19: Three jurors are now speaking out about what happened behind closed doors during the Lindsey Clancy trial. I'm Sue Aller.
7: A federal judge in Miami has ruled that the Tate brothers must remain in custody as they fight extradition to the United Kingdom. I'm Jennifer King.
8: Jimmy Kimmel's future in late night is in jeopardy. Or is it? I'm Kevin Carr.
6: The Girl Scouts are rolling out two new cookies in January, including cookies for dogs. I'm Ed Donahue.
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20: 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I've had it for over a year now, and I use it every single week. And it does the greatest job on steaks. I'm going to do some flat irons this week. It does a great job on chicken, including chicken breasts. I have a video on my social media at Randy Wang Radio on Instagram and Facebook. You can see me doing some sausages on there. I'm going to put up some videos of some chicken breasts later this week. Even does a great job on shrimp, on veggies. The grill heats up to 1,000 degrees in just 3 minutes, which

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1: 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And it does the greatest job on steaks. I'm going to do some flat irons this week. It does a great job on chicken, including chicken breasts. I have a video on my social media at Randy Wang Radio on Instagram and Facebook. You can see me doing some sausages on there. I'm going to put up some videos of some chicken breasts later this week. Even does a great job on shrimp, on veggies. 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
4: Hey there, good morning. Thanks for joining us. I'm Brooke Thomas. Bob is off today, but welcome to Good Day LA at 5 o'clock. Samata, good morning.
5: Good morning to you, Brooke, and to our viewers and our listeners. Southern California, get ready for more scorching heat. We have extreme heat warnings that will remain in place today, as well as the humidity. Going to feel just absolutely uncomfortable. Even at this hour, we're looking at a range of 80s, 83 degrees currently in Ontario, 76 degrees in Long Beach. Yesterday, we saw record-breaking temperatures as well. There may be a chance of that today, but temperatures will be gradually cooler as we push closer to the weekend. So there's a little bit of heat relief in sight. In the meantime, we're looking at temperatures again today. 80s for the coast. Inland communities will be looking at mid to mid-90s to even upper 90s possible, flirting with triple digits there. Valleys, inland empire communities, some of the hot spots could be Woodland Hills and San Bernardino as well, as temperatures reach 105 degrees, if not hotter than that. And temperatures for our mountains, we're looking at 83 degrees with an off chance of showers, courtesy of the monsoon moisture. High deserts at 102, it'll be hot there. And even Palm Springs, one teens are back in the forecast. A full breakdown of the 7-day forecast, again, coming up. Now, traffic conditions. Take a look at your ride. We unfortunately have eyes on an earlier fatality crash, southbound side of 5 at Rosecrans Avenue. They are in their final clearing stages, but that could still delay you due to some of the leftover activity. West 10 from the 5 coming from downtown to Santa Monica, just 11 minutes. Northbound 110 from the 405 inbound, just 12 minutes on your ride. And live Caltrans camera look, the 110, both directions. Northbound side looks great. Southbound, your drive really quiet at this hour through at 11th Street. Send back over to you, Brooke.
4: All right, so I want to thank you. Firefighters this morning are mopping up a brush fire near the Getty Center, also while battling another day of extreme heat and high humidity. Mario Ramirez is live in Bel Air with more. Mario.
6: Hi, Brooke. A much calmer scene out here. That fire burning just north of the Getty Center. It sent a huge plume of smoke over the 405 freeway and sent residents here in the area preparing to evacuate. The good news is those evacuation warnings have since been lifted, but fire crews are remaining on the scene, as you mentioned, in the mop-up phase. And as we look up the hill here towards the Getty Center, we can tell you that officials there say it'll remain closed to the public today, allowing fire crews better access into some of these narrow areas. The Getty says its art and collections are safe, but if you have plans to come here today, it is closed. Now take a look at what crews were dealing with yesterday afternoon. The Getty fire broke out actually just after 4:15 near Getty Center Drive in the 405. It quickly burned through heavy brush on the hillside here. It started at about 5 acres, grew to 20, and by the time firefighters stopped forward progress just after 6 o'clock, it was estimated to have burned about 25 acres. Nearly 200 fire crews along with water dropping helicopters were out here. It forced the Getty Center to evacuate visitors and staff, and two evacuation warning zones were activated in the Brentwood and Bel Air area, but again, they've since been lifted. And these crews out here climbing through steep terrain, wearing heavy protective gear and temperatures that were well into the triple digits across parts of SoCal. Take a listen here.
7: 150 firefighters out here that are working in high

0: temperatures, they've got all their gear on. It doesn't change no matter what the temperature is. And with relative humidity that's high, it only makes those temperatures feel worse. So we need to make sure that they get hydrated. We brought out a cooling bus for them. We're doing everything we can to take care of them and watching their work cycles.
1: And those dangerous conditions not over yet. An extreme heat warning in effect until 8 o'clock tonight for a huge portion of L.A. County, and that includes the Santa Monica Mountains, the San Fernando and San Gabriel Valleys, downtown L.A., even the beach communities. Downtown L.A. hit a high of 105 degrees yesterday, and that's over 20 degrees above the normal high for that date. Today should be a few degrees cooler, but with this humidity staying high, there really won't be that much of a difference. And we should also mention that the overnight lows here, some in the 80s, so even overnight we're not feeling much relief. Another hot day on tap here across SoCal. For now, live in Bel Air, we'll send it back to you, Brooke.
2: All right, Mario, thank you. A state of emergency has been declared in Malibu after severe coastal erosion opened a massive sinkhole. The sinkhole is located at the beachfront home of actor Nicolas Cage. The collapse this week forced evacuations of 31 nearby homes along Sea Level Drive and also cut off access to other people who live there. Gas and water services were shut off as crews worked to stabilize the area. Repairs are underway. They expect to be completed in about 5 weeks. Temporary shelter, if needed, is available at Malibu High School. Dana Point has also declared a local emergency due to storm damage. Pounding surf has resulted in 9 homes being red tagged, 7 others yellow tagged. Truckloads of boulders were placed along a stretch of beach after several homes were deemed uninhabitable. One is partially collapsing. City, county, and state officials were on site yesterday to help residents get services. Some homeowners, though, tell Fox 11 they are frustrated. They have to pay out of pocket to prevent further damage.
3: I really would like Congress or State Assembly, our governor, Dana Point, our mayor, anyone to step in who maybe can help us and say, listen, let's get this shored up for the coast. Let's get this shored up for the homes so we don't have to continue to have tragedy. And I'm just grateful nobody got hurt, but it shouldn't have happened.
4: I know it's early. Any idea of monetary value or how much the damage has been caused for your property at all and to restore to its original?
3: So I know I'm out of pocket right now, almost $400,000, just trying to save my home.
2: Orange County Supervisor Katrina Foley toured the area yesterday, noting homes built on piers were in a better position to withstand the waves, while homes built on the sand were getting just trashed by the high surf. The high surf also hit the Newport Beach coastline, stripping away massive stretches of beach.
5: It feels like kind of daunting, where it's like we had so much sand that there's just like none. It's kind of a Mother Nature letting you know who she is.
6: This part was like way out here, probably like another 50 feet up.
7: I've never seen it look this bad. I've seen it look pretty crazy with, you know, with the berm and all, but I've never seen it look like that.
2: People were shocked to see boulders and other things that have been covered by sand for decades. Wedge sections of beach have been roped off, with lifeguards worried more sand could give way. The city has not said just yet how it plans to replace the sand and restore the beach areas. New this morning, hockey fans are mourning the loss of former LA Kings head coach and longtime ESPN analyst Barry Melrose. Melrose played 11 years in the National Hockey League before broadcasting. He coached Wayne Gretzky and the LA Kings to the Stanley Cup Final in 1993. He retired from ESPN in 2023 after being diagnosed with Parkinson's. He was only 70 years old. If you were impacted by the Eaton Fire, there's an important meeting happening tonight. Southern California Edison is hosting a community gathering in Pasadena where survivors can learn about compensation options, rebuilding resources, and the claims process. The utility says its wildfire recovery compensation program has already paid out $460 million. Tonight's meeting will be held at Westminster Presbyterian in Pasadena. It's set to run from 6 p.m. until 8 p.m. The event will feature reps from SoCal Edison as well as peer panels where survivors can hear directly from people who have already been through the claims process. The deadline to file a claim is November 30th. More resources, more help. for people who are still struggling, many.
8: 100%.
2: It's been a year and a half.
8: Mm-hmm,
2: yeah.
8: Mm-hmm. They continue to need all the help they can get.
2: Absolutely.
8: Of course, so we're watching our weather conditions, mm-hmm. and temperatures have been scorching hot. We all went through it yesterday. And

0: Boy, it did come into fruition. Temperatures were in the triple digits, even for the inland areas. Downtown LA tied the record of 105 degrees, but then you add the humidity levels, and temperatures were feeling a little hotter than 105. And so many other local communities reached record-breaking temperatures as well. Today, we're going to slowly come down by just a couple degrees, but it still will be dangerously hot and also super humid. We have temperatures mainly going to be in the upper 90s for those inland areas. But some good news moving in the weekend, temperatures will be noticeable, dropping a little cooler. Temperatures will be back to our summer normals by Saturday, more refreshing into Sunday. And we're going to keep that trend going all the way into next week. So, really nice summer conditions ahead. But we've got to get through one more day of this extreme heat, and extreme heat warnings again remaining in place through tonight. 80s and even flirting with 90s still possible for our beach areas. Temperatures inland from Orange County into Boyle Heights. And we've got temperatures 90s and nearing triple digits. The interior valleys looking at 110 still possible. One teens for the Palm Springs area. Beach hazard statement still in effect for LA and Ventura County coast. Surf heights are elevated, but the danger surf current still in play. High tide about 7 feet at 8 p.m. So we'll continue to monitor those vulnerable low-lying areas. And a broader picture, we have this big dome of high pressure that continues to lock in the heat and bring in some monsoon moisture coming into play for areas like Palm Springs as well as Big Bear, about a 20% chance of perhaps a sporadic shower. But we're on our way to drying off as an area of low pressure seeps a little further south, and it's going to bring in a stronger sea breeze by this weekend. But for now, we are still dealing with heat and humidity. 103 for San Bernardino, 105 for Woodland Hills. We'll be on watch for the potential for more record-breaking temperatures. Temperatures in Ontario today, 100 degrees, but look at how we slide down. That's going to be good news. And into next week, we'll continue to step it down. Numbers actually get back in the upper 80s again by late next week. Now, traffic conditions. Take a look outside on your drive. Pretty quiet right now. Looking great through downtown LA. 11 minutes, your drive through Mid-City into the Santa Monica area. Northbound 110 from the 405 heading to the 10. Gardena, Torrance, into interior downtown. It's going to take you 13 minutes. And your drive, Diamond Bar, looks great too. Westbound 60 from the 57, just 23 minutes. And a live Caltrans cam, the 57, right there at the 22 near the Orange Crush. Nice and easy at this hour. But even right now, it is still warm, it's still humid, and it's still going to be hot later.
1: I know I was outside just like briefly this morning and shocked by the heat. Oh my goodness. Yeah, just by it's just not what I have grown to expect.
0: We
1: You know what I
0: are
1: mean? I always feel like I need a jacket.
0: living in the tropics
1: and
0: is what we're feeling.
1: All right, my tropical sister, Good Day LA continues after the break.
0: Stay with us.
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2: A group of Democrats came to Dallas to offer a pre-buttal, pointing out that Texas itself may be in play in a tight Senate race.
3: Yes, I'm a Democrat. Why am I here talking to you today?
2: One Democrat, though, Pennsylvania Senator John Fetterman, actually took part in the convention in a video message introducing his fellow Pennsylvania senator. The president, meantime, drew a clear distinction.
4: America does not belong to those who hate it. America belongs to those who love it.
2: As for that potential dividend, it would be for U.S. adults. That's what the president said, although Vice President J.D. Vance later seemed to walk that back a little bit, saying that there might be some means test, that it might not be for wealthy Americans. Obviously, it depends on Republicans retaining control of Congress. Brooke.
5: You know, speaking of money, the Washington Post broke the story yesterday that Natalie Harp and three other White House aides got $45,000 each out of President Trump's own pocket. I guess these are some sort of bonuses, maybe to make it easier for them to live and work in D.C. But, Doug, I've never heard of anything like this before.
2: Well, yeah, I mean, you know, this happened at the end of last year, so I guess they were kind of end-of-year bonuses. This is something that I would imagine the president kind of carried over from his private life, but it can be very different when you're dealing with public employees, and there are some legal questions here about whether that's appropriate or legal. So this is something that is being investigated.
5: I swear, they think of something new for us to now talk about and think of. How often have we said, you know, I've never seen this before, never heard of this before?
2: It's drinking from a fire hose. Yeah.
5: All right, Doug, good to see you.
2: Thanks, Brooke.
5: Samata, good morning.
6: Good morning, Brooke. Good morning to our viewers. Good Daily Weather is brought to you by 3-Day Blinds. You're going to, unfortunately, feel a lot more heat again. It's Southern California under extreme heat warnings. The humidity is still sticking with us, uncomfortable and muggy. But there is some good news. We're talking about the last day of this extreme heat, as the heat advisories and heat warnings will lift tonight. It'll still be humid, and yes, it will still be hot going into tomorrow, but just not as hot. We're going to alleviate some of that heat going into Saturday and Sunday especially. You'll notice it more. And there's still about a 20% chance of a pop-up shower or even thunderstorm for mainly mountains and deserts. It's all due to the monsoon moisture this time around. Beach hazards statement in place for L.A. and Ventura County, but that too will lift later tonight. A cooler weekend, as I mentioned. We're going to get back to our summer normals, if not below our summer averages going into next week. So we'll have a nice little break from this extreme stuff here. Yesterday's highs, Santa Ana to Riverside, we had record-breaking heat, reached a high of 108 degrees. Long Beach also broke their record of 107. Downtown LA tied a record of 105. And even Oxnard, the National Weather Service there, reached a record high of 98 degrees. We were abnormally hot and will be abnormally hot once again today as these heat threats continue across Southern California. Scorching heat, especially interior valleys, topping out 110 is possible out towards the Santa Clarita Valley as well, the San Gabriel Valley. 110 still in play for the Palm Springs area if that's where you're heading. And taking a look on a synoptic scale, a broader look, an area of high pressure continues to dominate. So bringing those very hot conditions, also continuing to drag in that monsoon moisture, hence given the fact that we might see a few sporadic showers in those vulnerable areas. And we are watching the tropics once again, and a new development, Norbert, Tropical Storm Norbert, has wind speeds of 40 miles an hour.

0: but it is expected to continue away from land and continuing out to sea. So we're not looking to see any of those impacts. But just to prove that due to warmer than normal sea surface temperatures, the eastern Pacific continues to be very active. Extreme heat warnings for the coast. Temperatures hotter than normal there as well. Temperatures, though, roll back in the 70s. Inland spots, we've got 96 degrees. One more day of this extreme heat before we roll down those numbers into the 80s. And our valley communities, 105 today. Temperatures finally will eventually dip from 90s into the 80s. Now, traffic conditions. Take a look outside on your drive. Right now, I'd call it Thursday light. Pretty quiet out. Real-time traffic through downtown LA. Just 13 minutes, both your ride leaving downtown to get the west side and pulling northbound from the 405 along that 110 stretch coming inbound as well. West 60 from 57, just 25 minutes and a beautiful ride right now. Taking a look at our live Caltrans camera, the 5 at Broadway, both directions moving at a nice pace. Here's a look and stick with us. We'll have much more news, weather, and traffic when we come back.
1: Well, I had my make-ahead grilled chicken thigh, barbecue chicken salad again for lunch yesterday, and it is so great. 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
3: Good morning. And we are watching our weather conditions, Brooke, and to our viewers and listeners. We're also watching our wind conditions. As you can see there, barely there winds, very light, a little breezy along the 5 corridor, but that's it. And we continue to watch our current temperatures and no sea breeze to help cool us off, unfortunately, or at least not right now. We've got 74 degrees currently in Pasadena, 83 degrees on Ontario. Temperatures like this is what we typically would see in the last part of the summer, but we're seeing this at 5:30 in the morning. So more heat and humidity on the way later this afternoon. So your lunch hour for those inland spots, mid to upper 90s is possible. Triple digit heat once again for valleys and IE as extreme heat warnings do continue to remain in place. But some good news, it's expected to lift sometime tonight. So going to tomorrow, we'll still be pretty hot, but it will be not as hot. And this weekend is going to be looking very lovely. Temperatures are going to come down, and then we'll pick up that sea breeze. 83 degrees for the coast, and also the beach areas under extreme heat warnings, and the humidity still on the rise there. Mountain spots at 83 degrees with a slight chance of showers. 102 for high deserts and low desert. Palm Springs settling at the one teens again today. A closer look at 7-day forecast coming up. Meantime, traffic conditions, your drive right now, overall, very, very quiet, smooth look out of downtown. Just 15 minutes your drive from downtown to get to the west side. You can apply 14 minutes your roll northbound 110 from the 405. And a live Caltrans camera, this can be the 57 at Wagner Avenue. Oh, yeah, northbound side, really easy. Southbound side, also looking good at this hour. Brooke.
4: All right, so I want to thank you. Fire crews spent the night mopping up a brush fire in the Sepulveda Pass while also battling the sweltering heat and high humidity. Let's go out to Mario Ramirez in Bel Air for an update. Mario.
5: Hi, Brooke, and those crews are still out here, as you mentioned, in the mop-up phase of the Getty fire that burned just north of the Getty Center, and we're already feeling that humidity that Sumata was just talking about. Another hot day on tap, not as hot as yesterday, but still some dangerous temperatures, and as we look up towards the Getty Center here up the hill, we can tell you that that fire prompted the closure of the center today. It's being closed so fire crews can have better access in this area. The good news, the big change here is the evacuation warnings for the neighborhoods around here have now been lifted. But take a look at how different this area looked. Flames racing through heavy brush here along the 405 with a huge column of smoke rising over the Sepulveda Pass. The fire first reported just after 4:15 yesterday afternoon. It started at about 5 acres, eventually burning about 25. The cause still under investigation. Firefighters had stopped the forward progress around 6 o'clock last night. At that point, about 150 LAFD crews were out here on the scene in steep terrain, heavy brush, thick smoke, and that extreme heat. Meanwhile, Mayor Karen Bass says the speed of that response made all the difference out here.
6: We've got 150 firefighters out here that are working in high temperatures. They've got all their gear on. It doesn't change no matter what the temperature is. And with relative humidity that's high, it only makes those temperatures feel worse. So we need to make sure that they get hydrated. We brought out a cooling bus for them. We're doing everything we can to take care of them and watching their work cycles.
5: So we saw one of the hottest days we've seen this year. The National Weather Service calling yesterday a record-breaking day. The Long Beach Airport hitting 107, breaking the old September 9th record of 103 in 2015. Downtown LA hit 105. Camarillo, 99 degrees. So we have that extreme heat warning. It remains in effect through 8 o'clock tonight. And as you know, we mentioned a little earlier, we're feeling that humidity with some areas also looking at triple-digit temperatures today. So we'll be on top of these conditions here. We'll have updates throughout the morning. For now, we're live here in Bel Air. We'll send it back to you, bro.
4: All right, Mario, thank you. 5:34 this morning. A nearly 4-mile stretch of LA's Figueroa Street is one of the nation's most notorious sex trafficking corridors. Child sex trafficking is a sad reality in this violent section of South LA, but one local woman is determined to change that and help young girls rebuild their lives.
7: Is this all?

0: ever going to be good for. It wasn't until Shannon gave me back dignity and on my graduation, she actually does our names. And she gives us back our names for who we are in Christ, and which is beautiful.
1: Daniela Hall tells me she was sex trafficked for years. She says her self-worth was so low, she didn't even see herself as a survivor until long after meeting the woman who helped save her life.
0: I grew up in a very abusive home, and it wasn't until I met Shannon and Bartley that showed me I could be loved and not just damaged goods, you know? And I was no walk in the park when I first met them. But what I can tell you is that I put all the hard work in. And I'm standing here today because I put the work in, but they walked me through and they didn't give up. A lot of people could give up.
2: Whatever they need.
3: Yeah.
1: Shannon Forsyth and her husband run an anti-sex trafficking nonprofit called Run to Rescue.
4: Put a lot of pride on these walls.
2: Yeah, there's
4: a lot of emotion.
2: It is. Every name represented in our warehouse is a girl that we've actually worked with since 2012. And we don't have about 200 names up on the wall yet, but they're going to be getting up there this summer.
1: 200 success stories, 200 really bright futures, sparked from 200 horrific pasts. Shannon wants people to know young girls are not working the streets. They're not old enough to make that choice. They're being assaulted repeatedly so someone else can make money.
2: What happens if you're being raped 11 times a night for 7 days a week? That changes you.
1: The scope of the problem was laid bare this summer when Fox 11 told you about a sweeping federal and local agency crackdown called Operation Broken Blade. The target? An alleged sex trafficking operation along a 3.5-mile stretch of Figueroa. Authorities said 51 victims had been identified, with 5 more rescued during the raids.
5: They target vulnerability. They recruit via social media.
1: Investigators say traffickers specifically prey on vulnerable young people, including runaways and children in the foster care system.
2: When they come off, they have nothing.
4: Yeah.
2: There's no clothes.
1: For Shannon, that reinforces something she wants people to understand.
2: You're no longer that little girl that was first put out there, and you become something entirely different, and your self-worth changes.
1: Shannon does outreach work on that very part of Figueroa and other areas. She says the amount of children being forced out there would shock you. Their ages as well.
2: One of my girls, when she was sold out there at 12, her sister was 11 and or 10. And so it was, they were just young. They're young, young, young. And these guys want them younger. And they doll these girls up to make them look like they're not children. But you can see how a girl walks in heels, how her body development is. You can tell they're kids.
1: Shannon tells me the girls are taught to run from help, to run from police, or be beaten. She told me about a teenager who had been hurt in a bad car accident, yet she was still out on Figueroa with an ostomy bag and knocked out front teeth. It took multiple attempts to save her.
2: Johns don't care. That was just next level for us. This girl was broken in body and nobody cared.
0: And she felt that.
2: Right.
0: Yeah.
2: Yeah, that's right. And it just drips a little piece of you.
1: Shannon's organization runs safe homes. She takes the children in with the goal of helping them work through trauma, modify their behavior, and she gets them caught up on school.
2: One of our girls was fifth grade education. So in a year and a half, we got all of her high school credits caught up at 11th grade. And then we put her in a private school and so that her transcripts didn't look like credit recovery. It looked like it came from a private school.
1: It's not your typical group home. Shannon says the girls have live-in parental figures. They go on trips, celebrate birthdays, support each other mentally. And one of the only hard rules is no running away because you're home.
6: You get to dress like a kid again.
2: Yes. We aren't replacing family, but we're showing them what a family should have looked like if their families were present.
0: It's such a beautiful thing to have people who care and for people who want to help you make the change, you know? And they really stepped in to be a family. I didn't know what family was like.

0: The hope is to teach these girls that they deserve big goals and help them drive to reach those goals. The organization does a lot of work with foster children as well in other homes, not even in their safe homes. And they just want to help out however they can. Yeah, it's nice to highlight them and their work.
1: Yes, good incredible morning. Story there, Brooke.
0: Thank you for
1: putting a light on that. Good morning, everyone. Weather conditions today, we're going to get another round of extreme heat and super humidity, unfortunately. Heat warnings are still in effect, but some good news. We are anticipating the heat conditions to get a little better. Hence, it will lift tonight those warnings that are currently in place. There's still a chance of some showers popping up in our mountains and our deserts, mainly due to that monsoon moisture. Beach hazard statement also in place, but even that hazard is expected to lift later tonight. Cooler weekend. Can't wait. We're going to get back to our summer normals, and in some cases, in some communities, temperatures will be sitting below our summer averages all the way through at least the middle of next week. We've just got to get through this latest heat wave. Yesterday, it was so hot, and it came to fruition, the record breakers from Santa Ana to Riverside, 108 degrees. Temperatures were soaring even in Long Beach at 107 and Oxnard at 98 degrees. Downtown LA tied a record of 105 as well. Temperatures, extreme heat warnings, as I mentioned, we've got 90s and triple digits for those interior spots, and even all the way out to our beach communities, we'll experience another round of 80s and 90s are still possible. 110 could still be a possibility for the IE and some interior valleys. And if you're heading over to Palm Springs, 114 degrees continues to be possible. Taking a look at the broader scope, high pressure continues to dominate and it's locking in that heat, and that wraparound flow is what's helping to push in again the opportunity of some pop-up thunderstorms. So if you're traveling today, make sure your vehicle has air conditioning. You're going to need it. 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Call jacob.com. It's still a nice drive out there on this Thursday morning. Pretty quiet out. 15 minutes. Northbound 110 for the 405 coming inbound. And just a half an hour, folks driving from the West 60 right there at the 57 coming towards the 5. Not bad at all. A live Caltrans camera look. Both directions of the 60. The eastbound side moving at a good pace. Meanwhile, the westbound side wide open. And here's a look at some other traffic hotspots.
2: So I do hot yoga every day. After the accident, my lower back was so stiff I couldn't move, and I called Jacob. They treated me like a king. I did not have to deal with anything. If you're in an accident, call Jacob.
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0: Welcome back. You're watching Good Day LA, or you're listening to us on 790 KABC. Either way, thank you for joining us this morning. It is 5:46 new this morning. Dog supplements are being pulled due to potential contamination. The FDA says pet company Phi is recalling its calming supplement for dogs and its 8-in-1 formula supplement for dogs. They say this is because of possible salmonella contamination. The affected products were sold exclusively online at Amazon.com and Chewy.com. Pets infected with salmonella could show decreased appetite, fever, among other symptoms. If you have these, stop using the supplements immediately. Actor Christian Bale is launching a new foster care community in Palmdale. It's an innovative community designed around a powerful idea. Siblings in foster care should not have to grow up apart. Now, this is a village that includes 12 homes and a community center with full-time resource parents and support services on site. The first-of-its-kind model is designed to keep siblings together while they are in foster care. It's a project more than a decade in the making. Fox 11's Christine Devine actually talked to Christian Bale about the milestone.
1: 18 years in the making since the first idea of how to do it. So it will be absolutely extraordinary when we come and see that center communal garden just full of kids playing. I think I'll just sort of be a blubbering idiot. Some kids come through here briefly, some it becomes their home for good, and sometimes the Together California parents will end up adopting those children. It's a beautiful thing. They get to stay with their siblings, so there's not trauma on top of trauma to it all, and therefore they have an ability to know themselves and to have hope, and then to look towards education, to look towards interests, that those things are possible within their brain. We are something that people have never seen in the state of California before. We're the mothership, and we create everything from birth to aging out. There is nothing that we left unturned, and even beyond the aging out, we help people. And so we ask people to please consider, if they can't afford to make donations, you know, can they please volunteer their time? Can they please consider how can they help kids who are aging out? These kids who, because of being here, have a sense of hope and a sense that they're loved and cared for in a consistent and safe manner.
2: I want to say, I can't help myself, Batman to the rescue.
1: Well, you know what, you can't help it, and if it helps people know that, in truth, it wasn't until a couple of years after I started doing this that I realized that Bruce Wayne started an orphanage at the end of the movies, and I couldn't believe I hadn't thought of it before.
0: Los Angeles has the highest population of children in foster care and the foster care system in the United States. This 11,000-square-foot groundbreaking facility will welcome foster parents and children for move-in next month. How about this? A little magic, a little music, and a couple of thrillers head to the big screen. Fox's Ashley Dvorkin joins us live this morning with a look at what's new in theaters. Good morning.
3: Good morning, Brooke. It is all dynamic duos this week. From an action buddy comedy to the Owens sisters' return in a long-awaited sequel.
4: We're Owens women. Love is our undoing.
3: Get those midnight margaritas ready. Sandra Bullock and Nicole Kidman return, hoping to cast a spell over the box office with Practical

0: practical magic, too. The story unfolds as the Owens sisters are forced to confront a family curse, along with the next gen, played by Joey King and Macy Williams.
1: There's nothing in the world that's going to keep us from getting to you.
0: Owen Wilson and Alan Ritchson team up for Runner as an unlikely combo of couriers racing to transport an organ while being chased by a ruthless cartel.
2: What was the most impressive Alan action move you saw and sort of wish that you could have done?
3: They started with kind of the climactic fight scene. It wasn't so much what I was thinking that I'd like to do. It was more that I'm glad I'm not doing.
4: This time to set the world on fire.
0: From writer-director Paul Greengrass is The Uprising, with Andrew Garfield as the leader of a rebellion against King Richard II in a story set against the events which helped inspire the legend of Robin Hood.
5: I gotta fix this.
0: Liam Neeson and Zachary Levi star in The Fix. The action thriller centers on a group of CIA operators whose mission in Afghanistan goes wrong, leading to an attempt at redemption with a daring rescue in Tehran.
6: One of the biggest moments of our lives.
0: Plus, Oasis' Don't Look Back in Anger is in select theaters, including IMAX. The documentary follows the band's 2025 reunion tour, rehearsal, backstage performances, and the first joint interviews with Noel and Liam Gallagher in over 20 years. And so that is on screens now, and then we'll stream later this year on Hulu and Disney Plus. Brooke?
7: So I want to ask, as I know Emmy Awards are Monday, you're going to be there. Any previews, predictions for the show? I'm actually really excited about this year's show.
2: So am I. So yes, the pit goes in with 25 lead nominations. And of course, that's up for Outstanding Drama Series, and it is favored to win. But I say, let's look for some surprises, possibly Pluribus there, some new shows getting in. And then for Comedy Series, it is the final season of Hacks, and that is nominated, has 24 nominations there. But I think Widow's Bay. I think Widow's Bay is going to sail away with a lot of awards this time. So I think let's look for some new shows to make it into the mix as well. So those are a couple of predictions in the biggest categories. So excited for the red carpet and the recaps, which I will have for you the next day. And Mariska Hargitay hosting, first woman to host in 15 years, the Emmys. Brooke?
7: Speaking of Widow's Bay, I love the idea of the husband and wife both being nominated because I am a massive Keri Russell fan. I think The Diplomat is amazing. And so I'm going to be looking for them in the audience, cheering each other on.
2: Oh, for sure. I can't wait to see them on the carpet, too.
7: Right. Yeah, that's awesome. Okay, thank you so much. It's always good to see you. You know, I love chatting with you in the morning when we get to.
2: So do I. Thank you. Have a great day.
7: All right. Let's send things over to Samata. What's your favorite TV show right now?
8: Oh, gosh. What am I watching right now? The Madison.
7: Okay.
8: I'm watching.
7: Okay. Yeah. I like that.
8: Yeah.
7: Okay. I'm watching Lioness.
8: Oh, I love Lioness. Mm-hmm. We're waiting for the next episode to come out. I think it's every Sunday, right?
7: It is. Yeah. Yeah.
8: Yeah.
7: So. Those are Taylor Sheridan shows, both of them.
8: Yes. Love Taylor Sheridan. Good morning, Brooke, and to our viewers as well as our listeners. It's a humid and warm morning. Taking a live look at Long Beach. And speaking of Long Beach, they broke a record high yesterday. 107. We'll see if there could be a repeat of that today, but we're anticipating temperatures to gradually come down. It still will be extremely hot and humid this afternoon, but temperatures perhaps maybe just a couple degrees cooler than yesterday. Downtown LA reached a record of 105. It actually tied the record that was set back in 2024. Moving it into tomorrow, as I mentioned, will be pretty hot. And this weekend, noticeably cooler. We're going to get back to our summer normals. Finally, so there is a light at the end of this heat tunnel, if you will. Santa Ana, 108 degrees yesterday. Riverside also broke their record, 108. Long Beach, as I mentioned, 107, beat their old record of 103 that was set back in 2015. Downtown LA, Oxnard, so many communities saw record-breaking temperatures. And with the humidity, it actually felt hotter than what's displayed there. Temperatures yesterday downtown was 105. Instead of triple digits, we're going to come down into the upper 90s. As I mentioned, still pretty hot for this time of year. Area of high pressure will continue to dominate, and that wraparound flow is what's helping to bring in that monsoon moisture, locking in the humidity as well. And there's also the possibility of a pop-up thunderstorm, especially mainly for mountains and our deserts. Extreme heat warnings, again, remaining in effect, but it's expected to lift later on tonight, so we're moving to better weather. Beach hazard statement also in effect through about midnight to Friday. Surf heights 3 to 6 feet, dangerous rip currents, and high tide still an issue for

0: Ventura County. It's 83 degrees for the coast. Temperatures will continue to roll down. That's good going into Saturday and Sunday. Quite lovely weather, especially inland areas. Instead of 90s and triple digits, we'll come down to the 80s. And temperatures for valleys 105 under the extreme heat warning. Numbers finally will come down into the lower 80s, so actually below normal temperatures next week. Mountain areas 83 degrees with a 20% chance of showers. High deserts, Palmdale, Lancaster, still pretty hot with 102 in the forecast. And temperatures for Palm Springs, some of the hot spots, will be right around 110s today. Now, traffic conditions, take a look outside on your drive. Still overall quiet. Downtown LA looking great. Just 21 minutes westbound 10 from the 5 heading towards the west side. Apply 17 minutes on your commute. Northbound 110 from the 4 or 5 coming inbound. The live Caltrans camera, things are getting a little heavy. This is the 15. Both directions, northbound, southbound side at Limelight Avenue. Brooke.
1: Hey, would you buy a foldable iPhone? Apple's annual September showcase carried a different kind of excitement this year, with John Ternus taking the stage for his first major product launch as CEO and the company announcing its first ever foldable iPhone. Susan Lee has the story.
2: Apple's biggest iPhone redesign in years, with the first ever foldable iPhone.
3: But actually, there is one more thing. This is iPhone Duo.
2: Apple says the Duo is the thinnest iPhone ever, with the starting price just under $2,000. It's the size of a passport that can double up to a bigger screen and run multiple apps at the same time. But the iPhone Duo only has two cameras on the back, not three like the iPhone Pro models. Apple's playing catch up to Samsung, Google, and other smartphone makers that have already had a foldable phone on the market for years. Folding phones are becoming more and more popular, but still only represent a small percentage of the global market. Meantime, the regular iPhone 18 Pro models will cost you $100 more this year. Both will include a faster chip, longer battery life, and improved cameras that work better in low lighting in different environments. Apple had to raise prices on iPhones, Macs, and iPads this year because of surging chip prices thanks to the AI boom. Now, one new feature on the new Apple Watch, audio intelligence that listens to your conversations and transcribes them. Apple says it's all private and the feature can be turned off. This is the first Apple event under new CEO John Ternus, who took over from Tim Cook this month.
4: No. Not me. That's your guy.
2: Now, the foldable iPhone will be in limited supply to start, since new devices take time to ramp up production, so you might have to wait a while before you get your hands on one. In New York, Susan Lee, Fox Business.
1: This year. Okay, don't forget, tonight the Rams and 49ers will open up their season in Australia. You know, Melbourne is 17 hours ahead, so while it will be Thursday night here, it'll be Friday morning there. For us, though, kickoff is set for 5:35 p.m. Right now, it's almost 6 o'clock in the morning. That hour starts after the break. Stay with us.
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4: On Jewish houses of worship, schools, and cultural centers as the Jewish High Holy Days begin. Tammy Trujillo reports.
5: The LAPD says the added presence is aimed at helping the Jewish community gather together and worship safely. Rosh Hashanah begins Friday at sundown, marking the start of the Jewish New Year and a 10-day period of reflection leading to Yom Kippur on September 20th. The department put out a statement saying it's committed to protecting every Angeleno and ensuring safe and meaningful High Holy Days. Police are also asking the public to remain alert and report any suspicious activity or potential threats.
4: And Apple fans will soon be able to get their hands on the company's first ever foldable iPhone. Matt Mattinson has more.
6: During the Surprise and Shine event, the new iPhone Duo was showcased, with Apple CEO John Turner saying a larger display opens up entirely new possibilities.
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6: 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Apple also debuted the iPhone 18 Pro and Pro Max, which will hit shelves September 18th.
4: That's the latest. I'm John Fink.
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12: Now it looks like all the way up in Castaic, a crash has occurred on your center divider, 5 southbound at Lake Hughes Road. A little bit slow there, nothing too crazy for now. Moving along, Baldwin Park, stalled vehicle on your right shoulder, 10 westbound connector to the 605 north, adding 5 minutes to your drive. Don't forget San Pedro, about that work zone, Vincent Thomas Bridge westbound from Ferry Street to Harbor Boulevard. That's going to be shut down until around 7 a.m. today.
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0: Hey, it's John Phillips. Looking for something fun to do right here in Montebello this September? 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
0: I love my Solaire infrared grill. I've had it for over a year now, and I use it every single week. And it does the greatest job on steaks. I'm going to do some flat irons this week. It does a great job on chicken, including chicken breasts. I have a video on my social media at Randy Wang Radio on Instagram and Facebook. You can see me doing some sausages on there. I'm going to put up some videos of some chicken breasts later this week. Even does a great job on shrimp, on veggies. The grill heats up to 1,000 degrees in just 3 minutes, which, you know, what's the side effect of that? The grill heats up so quickly, and I'm not taking 25 minutes before I actually put something on there. 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
2: Confront mankind, yes.
3: And we got a new product where a whole bunch of people were going to say, you know, there's around a 10% chance it wipes out all of humanity.
2: What? Yeah, not three people, not 300 people, all people.
3: Oh, boy. It's so absurd.
2: Yeah.
3: Anyway, we will talk about that a little bit later. Cool. I did not watch 1 second of the midterm convention, and I will keep my promise again tonight. But
2: oh,
3: we have
2: my
3: some.
2: God.
3: We have some.
2: Really? I listened to all 2 hours of Trump's speech.
3: He spoke for almost 2 hours. If you didn't watch it, that's a long speech.
2: I'm reminded of the wise words of John Lydon, a.k.a. Johnny Rotten of the Sex Pistols, when told that Bruce Springsteen played four-hour shows. He said, why does he do that to his fans? Does he hate them?
4: Ain't nobody got time for that.
2: That's what I'm saying.
3: Boy, that's a long speech.
2: It's torturous.
3: Since I
2: and
3: was
2: at one point, he says, I can just talk all night because y'all love me and I love you.
3: Even when I, and the crowd was roaring a lot.
2: Yeah.
3: Even when I was a little kid, I'd watch conventions and I would think, who are those people that are so excited about this? And I didn't know anything. I was a little kid. I didn't understand any of the dynamics. And I thought, who are these people and why are they so excited? As an adult, I'm really confused. The longer I've been around and all, I don't understand who can get that excited about political events like that. Especially when it's not like the new thing. Some new thing came along and could change one particular policy. I could get pretty, but just the overall, just kind of general go to an event and cheer like crazy for 3 hours. I don't get it.
2: I think your blind spot here. And it's definitely not a moral failing, is you can't relate to people who want power. Because people close to power, who they're the official delegate. In fact, I'm the assistant head delegate from Iowa or whatever. Man, they love that. That's who they are. They revel in it. Revel in being in those circles. And then as they rise up a little bit and somebody, kids, you ought to run for Congress sometime. They just, oh my God, that's like animal lust in their hearts. And a lot of those super politically active people, that's the way they're made.
3: Well, the highlight, one of the many highlights, we get 2 hour speeches a lot, is him coming out, and we'll play it later, coming out and saying, and I'm going to get, if we win back Congress and the Senate, everybody gets $5,000. Everybody cheers like crazy. Mm. And apparently that was quite the shock to a lot of people, even fairly close to him, that he came out and said, everybody gets $5,000. Call it the Trump dividend. If we hold on to the House and win the Senate.
2: It's as if he just says crazy, yes.
3: Which,
2: he doesn't mean.
3: At the time, he just said everyone. And then it became, with a little more details being unveiled, adults and then adults of a certain income bracket, I guess. But
2: well, I've already spent mine.
3: I don't think you qualify, but.
2: Oh, no.
3: If every adult in America got $5,000, it would be $1.2 trillion is what it would. That's the amount of money it would be, which is a lot.
2: Wow. Damn it. I pimped out my golf cart. I mean, I got speakers like crazy, Jeep-shaking speakers. I got the...

old grill that I had from Home Depot. You turn on the propane, you wait like 15, 20 minutes for that thing to get up to temperature. 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It stays so hot that you can cook while paying attention the entire time. 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

0: I love my Solaire infrared grill. I've had it for over a year now, and I use it every single week. And it does the greatest job on steaks. I'm going to do some flat irons this week. It does a great job on chicken, including chicken breasts. I have a video on my social media at Randy Wang Radio on Instagram and Facebook. You can see me doing some sausages on there. I'm going to put up some videos of some chicken breasts later this week. Even does a great job on shrimp, on veggies. The grill heats up to 1,000 degrees in just 3 minutes, which, you know what's the side effect of that? The grill heats up so quickly, and I'm not taking 25 minutes before I actually put something on there. 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It stays so hot that you can cook while paying attention the entire time. You never put the lid down. 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You get nice char on the outside, juicy meat on the inside. It does such a great job. 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
6: A former chief of staff to Governor Newsom is asking to delay her sentencing because of health problems. Dana Williamson's lawyer asked the court to move her September 17th sentencing and keep her medical details private. Neither Newsom nor Becerra, who is running to replace Newsom, are implicated in the crimes. An 86-year-old woman is suing the estate of Cesar Chavez and organizations linked to him, claiming Chavez sexually assaulted her and that union leaders covered it up for years. The suit claims Chavez's abuse was an open secret and that union leaders and employees helped keep it hidden and silence survivors. And Malibu, California, is declaring a local emergency due to a massive sinkhole. It started in the driveway of a $10.5 million home reportedly belonging to actor Nicolas Cage. The sinkhole on Sea Level Drive, a private road, has expanded to about 30 feet deep and 60 feet wide. It's believed to have been caused by the powerful waves that have been pounding the coast for several days due to the impacts of what was Hurricane Marie. That's the latest. I'm John Fink.
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8: Once again, good news, Santa Clarita, that stall has cleared. 14 southbound before Golden Valley Road. Still looking at about a 13-minute delay, but nothing too crazy for now. In Whittier, the crash has your central lane blocked. 605 northbound at Whittier Boulevard and heavy from Washington Boulevard. And in Castaic, that earlier wreck still remains on your right shoulder and continues to cause a spectator delay. 5 southbound at Lake Hughes Road.
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1: The jury notice in the mail, so I have to call after 5 o'clock this afternoon to see if my group is supposed to go in tomorrow, which would be during the show. So I'll know at 5 o'clock. I missed the last one. I checked on my group, thought I didn't see my number, but apparently it was on there. Anyway, I got a nasty letter from whatever government, county, I guess, and I can't miss again.
2: Or I'll 6 months in solitary for people like you.
1: I'll be in cuffs. Criminals. So right. I hope I'm here tomorrow just because I have a fair number of things I want to talk about around the whole 25th anniversary of 9/11, which I was listening to the National Review podcast yesterday, and they were going to do a big 9/11 thing, and I thought, I have no interest in this. And it turned out to be pretty damned interesting to get back into that mode of what a big deal that was and what it means and what it still means and how we reacted and the good things and the bad things and all that stuff. I found it pretty interesting, so we'll get into that conversation tomorrow.
2: I won't listen to that because we're the only podcast that exists, but I was reminded recently of the

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3: 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Well-

0: instance, it says, no, I wasn't trying to predict the future. I gave an incorrect, apparently future-looking statement. And he said, well, wait a minute, this. Yes, if I previously told you that Hurricane Lowell was a Category 1 hurricane, that was incorrect. I'm sorry.
1: Right. And I did this. I said, when's the last time either the Democrats or Republicans won the House two elections in a row? Because we're going back and forth a lot. And it said, it's only happened twice since 19-whatever. I said, well, didn't the Democrats control the House for like 45 years? Oh, yeah, my bad. They won every election between 19. So, I mean, it was hilariously wrong. I mean, not even close to right.
0: Right.
1: And only because I know something about the subject. So,
0: wow.
1: How about when I ask about medicine or something like that when I don't know anything about the subject?
0: All-powerful, uncontrollable, and pig-ignorant. Great. Where do I sign up? Came across a Twitter thread sent along by a beloved listener, actually, that was saying, hey, the AI doomerism, come on. Michael, we've seen your thread. We will share it with the folks coming up. Let's see, on the topic of the midterm-a-palooza, Sacrotarian writes, I try to be optimistic, but y'all are right. Trump delivers tactical wins, then immediately undermines them. Border security, critical minerals, supply chain, infrastructure deals, each followed by White House chaos, nepotistic contracts, or inflammatory rhetoric that poisons the accomplishment. The core issue isn't competence, it's personality.
1: You'll feel different when you get your $5,000, which we'll get into Trump's speech a little bit coming up an hour or two.
0: I just appreciate the fact that pandering is now just very frank and straightforward. They no longer hide it anymore. I'll give you $5,000. Yeah, I'll give you $7,500.
2: Armstrong and Getty.
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6: Here is the news.
7: Los Angeles mayoral candidate Nithya Raman is defending her political independence after receiving an endorsement from the Democratic Socialists of America. She was pressed Wednesday about why she highlighted several union endorsements but not the DSA endorsement. Raman said she believes her own policies and agenda will help the city.
8: At points, I have broken with any organization that has supported me in the past when I have felt that policies need to be reconsidered or considered differently in order to deliver results for Angelenos.
7: Raman, a longtime DSA member, received the group's backing last week with more than 60% support from participating members. Divers hauled up some stuff at a popular California lake that may solve a couple of crimes.
9: Divers from the group Clean Up the Lake went underwater at Twin Lakes near Bridgeport, about 80 miles south of Lake Tahoe, and hauled up about 2,400 pounds of stuff. The scuba team reported finding 1,300 cans, 31 anchors, 24 tires, and 2 handguns. Both of those guns were turned over to the Mono County Sheriff. The divers also noted that there were 2 trash hot zones close to the roads leading to the gate of the campgrounds. I'm Jason Campadonia.
7: The OpenAI Foundation is adding an AI doomer to the board. Paul Cristiano is an AI researcher who believes that AI must be under human control and focused on human interests. It comes as critics from inside the industry are warning that AI systems could destroy humanity. With summer temperatures still sky high, science says the heat makes you more than just hot. Bree Tennis with more.
10: According to the National Institute of Health, heat is scientifically proven to make you cranky, reckless, and mean. It comes down to body temperature control and a stress hormone called cortisol. Drexel University research says that heat robs you of logical thinking and patience. Law enforcement says the heat increases car crashes and violent crimes, and there's no fast fix. Drink water and seek AC, but you're probably already doing that.
7: Yeah, that's the latest. I'm John Fink.
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8: A stall has cleared in Santa Clarita, 14 southbound before Golden Valley Road, but we have a 20-minute delay stacked from Sand Canyon. Moving into Ballin Park, that stall is cleared as well. The 10 westbound connector to the 605 north completely reopened, but we still have a 15-minute delay in sight. Now it's looking crazy in Duarte, crash involving a semi. Two center lanes blocked, 210 eastbound after Buena Vista Street.
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2: Immigrant rights supporters are backing new laws that would fine private detention centers. People standing outside the Capitol Tuesday held signs saying keep families together and end profit from family separation. Speakers called on Governor Newsom to sign two bills, AB 1633, which would create a 25% tax on private detention centers, and AB 2465, which would stop these companies from getting tax breaks, state grants, or loans. Governor Newsom's defamation lawsuit against Fox News may be heard in early 2028, possibly as he runs for president. Newsom sued Fox News for allegedly misreporting a 2025 phone call with President Trump during Los Angeles immigration raids, making him look dishonest. And the Los Angeles Police Department plans to increase patrols around Jewish houses of worship, schools, and cultural centers as the Jewish High Holy Days begin. Rosh Hashanah begins Friday at sundown, marking the start of the Jewish New Year and a 10-day period of reflection leading up to Yom Kippur on September 20th. That's the latest. I'm John Fink.
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5: Long Beach is busy with that three-vehicle wreck. The carpool and two left lanes are blocked. 91 westbound before Paramount Boulevard, and for now, 15-minute slowdown added to your commute. Irwindale, not looking too pretty out there. 210 eastbound before the 605. Give yourself a head start. We have a recent overturned pickup truck that collided with a semi. Currently, your two right lanes are blocked. You'll be seeing those brake lights from Myrtle Avenue.
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4: It's about as tough a family problem as you can get. An adult child has cut off communication with a parent, or the other way around. It's often represented as ungrateful kids, difficult parents, but the truth, experts say, is usually a lot more complicated and more common than you would think. Researchers estimate 1 in 5 people will become estranged from their father at some point. But here's what I find hopeful. Going no contact isn't always the end of the story. Sometimes it's more of a painful pause that gives both people time to heal, reflect, and grow. The common thread among those who found their way back, they stopped pointing fingers and looked inward instead. If you are estranged from someone you love, first of all, I am sorry. Take care of yourself. Stay open. Don't lose hope. But also, don't waste time either. Life is short. I'm Dr. Sanjay Gupta, helping you live a better life.
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17: I'm Chris Jakimick. I served in the United States Air Force and I deployed 3 times. Being a veteran, it's interwoven into your DNA. It is really the absence of the connection and the

0: It just, I think there's not, I think the main thing to playing the bagpipes is owning bagpipes. I think that's what it is, and I'm going to prove that. I'm going to get some bagpipes. I'm going to learn that. I'm going to learn that. I'm going to learn that, learn that tune.
1: Yeah,
2: which I think just will, get a donkey.
0: Which I think, will, I think which will take me a weekend. And
3: Hanson,
0: then I'll
3: please
0: start
3: isolate
0: doing
3: that.
0: Which will take me like a weekend to learn, I think. No offense to bagpipe players. And then anytime there's any, I'm going to buy a kilt and the socks, and then I'll do whatever festival is going on where you need a bagpipe player from here on out. Because I think I can play that tune.
2: Good luck.
0: I bet the practicing is awful to listen to.
2: Who cares? AI is going to kill us all next hour. Stay with us.
4: Armstrong and Getty.
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7: Here is the news.
8: KABC. Los Angeles Mayor Karen Bass could face a congressional subpoena over the city's handling of federal homelessness funding. Tennessee Republican Congressman Tim Burchett is leading a House oversight investigation into potential waste, fraud, and abuse involving the Los Angeles Homeless Services Authority. The agency has received more than $1 billion in federal funding since 2021, while the city has more than 45,000 homeless people. Burchett says Bass will be subpoenaed if she refuses to appear.
9: We could actually bring her in. She can plead the fifth. What we've got to have is a Justice Department that goes after these people, because that's where it's got to go. Until you see somebody drugged from the Capitol in chains, I don't think it'll ever clear up Washington.
8: Bass has declined an invitation to testify at a hearing next Tuesday. Several beachfront communities continue to deal with sinkholes and damaged homes after massive waves pounded the Southern California coast, Mark Mayfield reports.
10: In Malibu, 31 homes are now red-tagged, including actor Nicolas Cage's beachfront house. In Orange County, truckloads of boulders were placed along a stretch of beach in Dana Point after several homes were deemed uninhabitable. One structure partially collapsed into the ocean. 9 homes were red-tagged and 7 others received yellow tags. In Long Beach, residents were allowed to return to their homes after building inspectors completed their assessments on the Alamitos Peninsula. Several homes were damaged between 63rd Place and 68th place.
8: And immigrant rights supporters are backing new laws that would fine private detention centers. Tammy Trujillo reports.
11: People standing outside the Capitol on Tuesday held signs saying keep families together and end profit from family separation. Speakers called on Governor Newsom to sign two bills, AB 1633, which would create a 25% tax on private detention centers, and AB 2465, which would stop these companies from getting tax breaks, state grants, or loans. Both bills would contribute money to a Due Process for All fund, which would pay for immigration services and help for communities impacted by detention centers.
8: That's the latest. I'm John Fink.
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1: All lanes are still unfortunately blocked in Long Beach. It's adding an hour to your drive if it were to open soon. 91 eastbound before Paramount Boulevard and all the way to Downey Avenue. It's stacked from Long Beach Boulevard. Give yourself a head start.

0: and take an alternate route where you possibly can. As we move into our window, we have a crash. Two right lanes are taken up. That's involving that overturned pickup truck. 210 eastbound before the 605.
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I love my Solaire infrared grill. I've had it for over a year now, and I use it every single week. And it does the greatest job on steaks. I'm going to do some flat irons this week. It does a great job on chicken, including chicken breasts. I have a video on my social media at Randy Wang Radio on Instagram and Facebook. You can see me doing some sausages on there. I'm going to put up some videos of some chicken breasts later this week. Even does a great job on shrimp, on veggies. The grill heats up to 1,000 degrees in just 3 minutes, which, you know what's the side effect of that? The grill heats up so quickly, and I'm not taking 25 minutes before I actually put something on there. My propane tank is lasting way longer than I thought it would. Big fan of this thing. You should find out if the Solaire makes sense for you. 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

0: outside of the restaurant and then executed the 38-year-old in front of horrified witnesses. Police chased him onto Highway 50. He stopped his car and killed himself. Los Angeles police investigating a possible trespassing incident at the home of Oscar-winning director Quentin Tarantino. TMZ said Tarantino was not home at the time of the incident, but other people were inside his Hollywood Hills home. And California health officials urge everyone to stay up to date on COVID-19 vaccinations as cases rise statewide. Central California's COVID-19 test positivity rate is just over 15.5%, slightly lower than last summer's peak. That's the latest. I'm John Fink.
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4: If you're traveling up in North Hills, we have someone who ran out of gas. They are stuck in your carpool lane. 405 southbound before Roscoe Boulevard with a 12-minute delay. Your left lane is also blocked in Los Feliz by a crash. 5 southbound before you hit Los Feliz Boulevard, 10-minute slowdown for now. And in Anaheim, a crash still remains in that second lane from the left. Hopefully that should be clearing up momentarily. 57 northbound after Lincoln.
3: 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Sorry, that's actually appalling. 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
3: The sizzling Southern California heat will continue for at least one more day, Mark Mayfield explains.
4: The National Weather Service says the extreme heat warning will wrap up at 8 o'clock tonight. Temperatures as high as 108 degrees are forecast today in the hottest valley and mountain locations. Humidity will make it feel even hotter. By tomorrow, most hot locations should stay below 100.
3: An Anthropic safety researcher says there's a greater than 10% chance that AI could kill all humans within the next decade. Evan Hubinger's comments came hours after another Anthropic researcher, Jacob Coxon, resigned. Coxon believes leading AI labs are racing towards superintelligence without adequate safeguards. The Los Angeles Police Department plans to increase patrols around Jewish houses of worship, schools, and cultural centers as the Jewish High Holy Days begin. Tammy Trujillo reports.
5: The LAPD says the added presence is aimed at helping the Jewish community gather together and worship safely. Rosh Hashanah begins Friday at sundown, marking the start of the Jewish New Year and a 10-day period of reflection leading to Yom Kippur on September 20th. The department put out a statement saying it's committed to protecting every Angeleno and ensuring safe and meaningful High Holy Days. Police are also asking the public to remain alert and report any suspicious activity or potential threats.
3: And Apple fans will soon be able to get their hands on the company's first ever foldable iPhone. Matt Mattinson has more.
6: During the Surprise and Shine event, the new iPhone Duo was showcased, with Apple CEO John Turner saying a larger display opens up entirely new possibilities.
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6: It'll cost about $2,000 and will be available to pre-order starting October 16th. Apple also debuted the iPhone 18 Pro and Pro Max, which will hit shelves September 18th.
3: That's the latest. I'm John Fink.
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18: Irwindale still not looking too pretty this morning. A crash has your right lane taken up 210 eastbound before the 605. This is the one involving a semi and overturned vehicle. 10 minutes added to your commute. As we move into, looks like it's going to be downtown LA. It's bumper to bumper, 101 northbound at Mission. With the typical congestion, there's also a stall on your center divider. And nearby, the 101 northbound connector to the 110 north has a stall in the right lane.
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2: Miss your drive from the 5. At least in downtown Lee, that crash is finally clear, but 10 minutes slowdown still remains. The 110 southbound connector to the 101 south is where that was. And if you are traveling into Long Beach, an earlier wreck is on the right shoulder. 91 eastbound before Paramount Boulevard, slow down starting from Wilmington Avenue.
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14: Yes, indeed. We'll be talking more coming up on the program about Charlie Kirk 1 year later. The President of the United States addressing that last night, doing just such a wonderful job honoring Erica Kirk as well, who was in attendance yesterday. Of course, we've got J.D. Vance tonight, the Vice President of the United States, the great Vice President. He'll be speaking this evening, no doubt, honoring Charlie as well on this important and historic day. But I do want to have some fun, if you'd allow me, with James Talafrico. Because, first of all, I am very proud of the fact that the President of the United States has officially adopted our nickname for James Talafrico in Texas. It is Talafrico, and the President is very comfortably using it. He loves it. We love that. And here he is last night torching that idiot. Cut 4. Listen.
15: Democrats have dominated James Talafrico for the Senate. And he is a weird-looking dude. I mean, I don't like talking about looks. But there's something missing there. Remember Mad Magazine? He looks to me just like Alfred E. Newman, right? Oh, my gosh. Alfred E. Newman. Texas is not heavy into the world of Alfred E. He's Alfred E. Newman. And he's a bad one. He's bad. Talafrico authored a plan to annihilate Texas oil and gas. That's good. I'm working.

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1: What?
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0: Good evening, and thank you for joining us tonight. I'm Tiffany Meyer.
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10: Monterey Park, 16 minutes delay in sight. The 10 westbound before New Avenue, a collision has two lanes blocked and it's backed up from Rosemead Boulevard. Just as heavy, San Dimas. Couple of metal debris bits in lanes on the 210 eastbound before San Dimas Avenue. Keep an eye out for that. Way too early for a pop tire. And in Cerritos, an earlier stall has cleared, but still slow and go 91 westbound from Carmenita Road to Pioneer.
0: Good evening, and thank you for joining us tonight. I'm Tiffany Meyer.
1: Hey, what are you watching?
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1: What?
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11: 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I have a video on my social media at Randy Wang Radio on Instagram and Facebook. You can see me doing some sausages on there. I'm going to put up some videos of some chicken breasts later this week. Even does a great job on shrimp, on veggies. The grill heats up to 1,000 degrees in just 3 minutes, which, you know what's the side effect of that? The grill heats up so quickly, and I'm not taking 25 minutes before I actually put something on there. My propane tank is lasting way longer than I

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0: I love my Solaire infrared grill. I've had it for over a year now, and I use it every single week. And it does the greatest job on steaks. I'm going to do some flat irons this week. It does a great job on chicken, including chicken breasts. I have a video on my social media at Randy Wang Radio on Instagram and Facebook. You can see me doing some sausages on there. I'm going to put up some videos of some chicken breasts later this week. Even does a great job on shrimp, on veggies. The grill heats up to 1,000 degrees in just 3 minutes, which, you know what's the side effect of that? The grill heats up so quickly, and I'm not taking 25 minutes before I actually put something on there. 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
4: KABC. Immigrant rights supporters are backing new laws that would fine private detention centers. People standing outside the Capitol Tuesday held signs saying keep families together and end profit from family separation. Speakers called on Governor Newsom to sign two bills, AB 1633, which would create a 25% tax on private detention centers, and AB 2465, which would stop these companies from getting tax breaks, state grants, or loans. Governor Newsom's defamation lawsuit against Fox News may be heard in early 2028, possibly as he runs for president. Newsom sued Fox News for allegedly misreporting a 2025 phone call with President Trump during Los Angeles immigration raids, making him look dishonest. And the Los Angeles Police Department plans to increase patrols around Jewish houses of worship, schools, and cultural

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10: All right, there were, I'm playing a lot of clips from the president. There's a reason for that. His speech went for 1 hour and 44 minutes last night. He had a lot to say, a lot of energy as he said it. One of the things he said got a lot of the headlines immediately last night. My phone blew up with those push notifications from every news outlet that President Trump was announcing a big gift to the American people. Every American adult, get ready. Your bank account's about to get fatter. Here's President Trump last night, cut six.
11: What we're doing is, because we've done so well, and because our country is making so much money, that only I can make this promise to you. And here is my promise. If the Republicans win the House of Representatives and the United States Senate, both of them, because of our economic, tremendous economic success, like in history we've never had anything like what's happening, but because of our tremendous strength and success economically, I will issue a dividend to every adult citizen in the United States of America for $5,000.
10: A dividend for $5,000. A piece. Now, of course, here's the way every good Trump story goes. The president will say something. Everyone will immediately misinterpret it. They'll attack the thing that they misinterpreted. And now we got another full-blown Trump scandal. Now, the president, all he did yesterday was announce a $5,000 dividend per person. Now, is that meaningful? Yeah, it's a big deal. That seems like a huge deal. But we don't have any details. Nobody's provided a single detail on the subject. So the prudent thing to do would be maybe pause for the amount of time necessary to get a few details.

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2: 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Just play the game one way. You hit a ball in the gap, run. Boom, coming in hot.
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0: 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We'll talk more about what to expect today. A look back at a year since the assassination of Charlie Kirk. And we'll be joined by Congressman Jim Jordan. 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Coming up.
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5: House oversight investigation and potential waste, fraud, and abuse involving the Los Angeles Homeless Services Authority. The agency has received more than $1 billion in federal funding since 2021, while the city has more than 45,000 homeless people. Burchett says Bass will be subpoenaed if she refuses to appear.
6: We could actually bring her in. She can plead the fifth. What we've got to have is a Justice Department that goes after these people, because that's where it's got to go. Until you see somebody drugged from the Capitol in chains, I don't think it'll ever clear up Washington.
5: Bass has declined an invitation to testify at a hearing next Tuesday. Several beachfront communities continue to deal with sinkholes and damaged homes after massive waves pounded the Southern California coast. Mark Mayfield reports.
7: In Malibu, 31 homes are now red-tagged, including actor Nicolas Cage's beachfront house. In Orange County, truckloads of boulders were placed along a stretch of beach in Dana Point after several homes were deemed uninhabitable. One structure partially collapsed into the ocean. 9 homes were red-tagged and 7 others received yellow tags. In Long Beach, residents were allowed to return to their homes after building inspectors completed their assessments on the Alamitos Peninsula. Several homes were damaged between 63rd Place and 68th Place.
5: And immigrant rights supporters are backing new laws that would fine private detention centers. Tammy Trujillo reports.
8: People standing outside the Capitol on Tuesday held signs saying keep families together and end profit from family separation. Speakers called on Governor Newsom to sign two bills, AB 1633, which would create a 25% tax on private detention centers, and AB 2465, which would stop these companies from getting tax breaks, state grants, or loans. Both bills would contribute money to a Due Process for All fund, which would pay for immigration services and help for communities impacted by detention centers.
5: That's the latest. I'm John Fink.
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15: Caltrans is busy in the Cajon Pass. I-15 southbound really jammed up out of Hesperia. All the way back from at least Ranchero Road on that southbound drive, really heavy until just past Cleghorn, then it gets a lot better for you. We had some Caltrans work going on in that area. And in downtown L.A., construction there on the 10 eastbound between Central and Santa Fe.
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0: thing. You stole this land. You know, they don't offer any advice on how to get out of that problem. Oh, I stole it. What do I do next? Where do I go? You just stay here and you hate yourself. That is, I think, actually their solution. Just stay here. Hate yourself. You'll be fine. Yeah, I'm not for that. And I think most sensible Americans are not for that. So lefties, keep doing land acknowledgments. Keep proving you're crazy. And then we can come swooping in and prove we're sane by just appreciating the country. Brandon Gill doing a great job yesterday. I think that guy's got he has to have a massive future ahead of him. He's a bright dude who runs these congressional hearings so well. You ever see just the way he asks? He's like, do you really believe the most insane things ever? And they're like, no, I don't believe that. Really? Because you just tweeted the most insane things ever. You stand by your tweet? And then these people are like drooling on themselves trying to explain what's going on. Can every member of Congress just do this? You know what that involves? Homework and shutting up. You don't have to give a monologue every time you're at one of these hearings. How about ask a question? Short, sweet, to the point. Do the homework. Deliver the win. Brandon Gill can do it. Why can't you? In fact, leading congressional hearings is something that our next guest, should he wander down to our booth, we're looking for him. He should be here. Congressman Jim Jordan is going to join us. We'll talk to him about what it's like, you know, running the Judiciary Committee, the Oversight Committee, being on these committees, and what it means if the Democrats get power over them. What is next for the Trump administration if Democrats do win the midterms? So much to get to. All ahead on The Vint Show.
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5: A woman who was murdered in front of a Panera Bread in Sacramento was the victim of a stalker who later killed himself on Highway 50. The Sacramento County Sheriff says the killer, 22-year-old Rohit Rohit, had harassed the victim during multiple instances. Earlier this year, she got a restraining order against him, but the stalking did not stop. On Tuesday, Rohit shot her outside of the restaurant and then executed the 38-year-old in front of horrified witnesses. Police chased him onto Highway 50. He stopped his car and killed himself. Los Angeles police investigating a possible trespassing incident at the home of Oscar-winning director Quentin Tarantino. TMZ said Tarantino was not home at the time of the incident, but other people were inside his Hollywood Hills home. And California health officials urge everyone to stay up to date on COVID-19 vaccinations as cases rise statewide. Central California's COVID-19 test positivity rate is just over 15.5%, slightly lower than last summer's peak. That's the latest. I'm John Fink.
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8: In Torrance, on the 405 northbound before Crenshaw Boulevard, got that accident moved over to the right shoulder. Laguna Hills, 5 northbound before El Toro Road, a crash clearing to the shoulder there as well. In Elysian Park, on the 5 northbound before Stadium Way, that accident still working in the center divider area. And in the Cajon Pass, we had an earlier crash on the 15. It's cleared, but the 15 south heavy from Ranchero Road to Cleghorn.
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9: 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Not here. 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
5: KABC News at Noon, I'm Jeff Vaughn from OnLACA. Los Angeles County is now investigating Farmers Insurance over its handling of claims from survivors of the Palisades and Eaton fires. County officials say they're looking at possible violations of California's unfair competition law after complaints of delayed and underpaid claims and refusals to cover testing and cleanup of toxic contamination. Some homeowners say testing found dangerous levels of lead, asbestos, and other contaminants in homes that survived the fires. Farmers disputes the county's allegations, saying it has devoted significant resources to wildfire claims, follows state law, and will cooperate with the investigation. L.A. County sued State Farm last month over similar allegations involving wildfire claims. The FBI is warning that a cross-dressing fugitive wanted in connection with an attack on an ICE facility may be in California. 29-year-old Ronald Scott Watson is accused of participating in a 2020 attack on the ICE building in downtown Atlanta. That's when the feds say masked individuals breached fencing and hit the building with rocks, cinder blocks, fireworks, and Molotov cocktails, causing more than $78,000 in damages. Watson was convicted in 2023 for assaulting a police officer in Oregon. The FBI says Watson may have changed his appearance and may be dressing in women's clothing. He's considered armed and dangerous. The FBI has doubled the reward for information leading to his arrest to $20,000. Update to a California Exodus Watch report that comedian Adam Carolla is leaving Los Angeles. My sources tell me Carolla, who appeared at the GOP midterm convention last night in Texas, is moving to Nevada, where he's building a new home with a detached podcast studio. Follow California Exodus Watch at onlaca.com. Get news and insights at onlaca.com. I'm Jeff Vaughn. 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
0: Hey, it's John Phillips. Looking for something fun to do right here in Montebello this September? 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
7: In South L.A. in the 110 southbound of Manchester Avenue, got a crash block in the right lane. It's going to be slow from Vernon. Downtown L.A. on the 10 eastbound before you get to San Pedro Street, got a stalled rental box truck. It's going to be blocking the second lane from your left. In Commerce, 5 northbound before Garfield Avenue, Bandini Boulevard, another stall, this time blocking the left lane. And in Long Beach, 405 northbound connector to the northbound 710, stalled big rig on the shoulder.
0: Hey, it's John Phillips. Looking for something fun to do right here in Montebello this September? Mark your calendar for the Montebello Classic Car Show on Saturday, September the 12th from 10 to 2 at Bella Verde Resort and Golf Club. 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It's another great example of what makes Montebello such a special place to live, work, and play. 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
2: 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Takes you right to the website. You can watch the show, play around in the chat room. We're already having a ton of people in there. Make some friends. Maybe you'll make some enemies. Who knows? You'll find out. And of course, while you're here, hit subscribe. We're at 6,400 subscribers. John Cobalt, we're coming for you. Hit the like button that YouTube recommends us to new people and hang out with us. We're here until 3.
1: 800-222-5222 is a telephone number. 1-800-222-5222. Well, we know that Gavin Newsom is a lot of things, but now we're finding out that Gavin Newsom has a persecution complex, too.
2: Gavin Newsom has abandoned the state of California yet again to tour the South because he's definitely not running for president, as he campaigns in parts of South Carolina and North Carolina instead of, you know, doing his job for the last few months of it, including trying to get his stupid PG&E bailout across the finish line. He gave up on that one because running for prezi is a little more importante.
1: Thanks, Gavin.
2: While Gavin Newsom was in South Carolina, he sat down with PBS News for an interview, and it talked about a wide range of issues, from why he's down there, why Democrats gave up on the South, Gavin on the trans kids, but when you get to about 35 minutes into this hour-long interview that I listened to the entire thing of, that's the price that I pay, is Gavin being asked about the investigations into himself and his wife, the investigations that we didn't know about as the general public until Gavin Newsom held an impromptu press conference to tell us about them.
1: Now, if he was going to do a sit down with PBS, I wish he would have done it with Yankee and Cook.
2: Now, the thing you need to remember, as Gavin Newsom makes all kinds of allegations about the investigations into Gavin, Gavin's wife, the also investigation into Dana Williamson, who apparently her liver failed again, is...
1: Wait a minute. Her liver failed again?
2: Well, I'm just assuming because the lawyer is trying to delay her sentencing for health reasons. So
1: how many benders did she go on?
2: I don't know. Again, I am just speculating.

0: speculating here. The reason I'm a broadcaster, but not a journalist. But remember, as Gavin Newsom spouts all kinds of nonsense, that these investigations were started under Biden's DOJ and Biden's FBI, not the current DOJ and the current FBI.
1: And it should also be noted that they didn't even start out of the Washington, D.C. office. They started out of a California office because of a California whistleblower.
0: With that being said, here we go, everyone. It's time for Gavin on PBS minus the tote bag.
2: You also said a few months ago that the president was using the Department of Justice to come after you and your wife.
0: Do you see this thing in the corner here of the screen? Apparently, YouTube has a disclaimer letting you know that this is state-funded media.
2: Called them politically motivated investigations. Are you worried if you do announce you're running that that effort would intensify?
3: Of course. But it's, I mean, he wants to bury me.
0: Bury you?
3: Look, I've gone after the king. I'm not messing around. I know what happens when you do that. He's the T-Rex.
0: I believe the quote from The Wire from the great Omar is, if you come after the king, you best not miss.
1: Wasn't he the one who was running around the country when it was obvious to everyone that Joe Biden was senile, saying that he was putting on a master class? And while he was running around telling everyone that Biden was putting on a master class, the Biden DOJ started this investigation.
0: Well, they can tell when somebody is inauthentic. And Gavin was sucking up to Biden because he thought he would get the nod when Biden dropped out. But Kamala swooped in a little too quickly.
3: You either mate with him or he devours you.
0: What? Okay, that one's definitely going to be a drop. He said it. Let me rewind the tape for a second here.
3: Of course. But it's, I mean, he wants to bury me. Look, I've gone after the king. I'm not messing around. I know what happens when you do that. He's the T-Rex. You either mate with him or he devours you.
0: Is that a phrase?
1: I've never heard that before, but it's certainly a reference to animal on human rape.
0: I've never heard of it's the T-Rex and you either mate with it or it devours you. What?
1: So wait a minute. Is he putting out for the T-Rex?
0: Well, I think he's saying that he's trying to not get devoured by the T-Rex, but other people have mated with the T-Rex.
1: Well, wait a minute. He made it a binary choice. So if he's not getting devoured by the T-Rex, it seems like he's putting out.
0: Oh, boy. We're learning all kinds of things about Gavin today.
3: That's Trump. Most folks aren't going triple digit days. Doing all cap tweets attacking the president. Most folks aren't going
0: because most people have realized it's a dumb strategy.
1: But you employed Izzy Gardone to do exactly that.
0: You know, mid 2025, when the account was fresh and all these things he was doing, he was getting a lot of attention. Maybe it was working for him, but a year later, is anybody paying attention to Gavin Newsom's press office's tweets except when they get him in trouble?
1: Well, you and I talked about this, and we talked about how it's going to give him a sugar high in the short term, but it's going to get real old real fast because that act goes stale.
0: If you're just doing an impression over and over and over again without any new material, people are going to tune out.
3: Out here reminding everybody of the grift and corruption of the Trump family, the Witkoff family, the Lutnick family, the Kushner family, explicitly with receipts. That comes at a cost.
0: Because there's no corruption in the Newsom family, of course. There is a lot of projection going on here.
1: You seen, by the way, his numbers are sinking like a stone on the betting markets?
0: Well, let's see. Should we pull them up here? Which one are we looking at, Kalshi?
1: Yeah, Kalshi, you look at the graph, it goes straight down.
0: All right, the 2028 Democratic presidential odd nominee. I'm sharing this tab in the screen. You should be able to see it here. Let's zoom in a little bit so you can see it. And we'll go there. No, I don't need to continue with Google. All right, wow. There are people actively betting a dollar about every half second on this thing.

0: I think we might have a gambling problem as a country. So, as of right now, John Ossoff is in the lead at 17%. AOC is at 16%. Gavin is up today, but he's been down historically at 14%. If you look at the trend over time, you go back to November of last year, Gavin was in the 30s. And he has, and this is around, like, if you look at this, end of August last year when he shot up from nowhere to the 30s, that's when he started the account. That's when he started doing the knee pads and all the other stuff and the podcast going everywhere all over the place, trying to imitate the president. And it has creeped up a little, but ever since about December, it has just dipped and dipped and dipped and dipped to the point where he's now in third place.
1: Wow. With that kind of dip, we should just start calling him French Onion.
0: Now, if you're curious, Kamala is in deep fourth place with 7.9%. Then it's Mayor Pete at 5.4, Josh Shapiro at 4.7, Mark Kelly, the senator from Arizona and former astronaut at 4.2, Andy Beshear, the governor of Kentucky at 3.5, Rahm Emanuel, he's running at 3.5, and Michelle Obama at 2.3%. Now, remember, this is betting odds. This isn't anything that's as scientific as polling. Then again, polling isn't really scientific either.
1: It's got to kill him that he went from being the top of the heap to being an also-ran.
0: How many times a day do you think Gavin Newsom refreshes this page?
1: All day long.
0: And by the way, and this is, again, telling of where our culture is, this one page on Kelce has $214 million of bets on it.
1: Well, that doesn't make my ultimate ex-poker habit look as bad, does it?
0: It really doesn't.
2: 14 months they've been going after me. Couldn't find a damn thing.
0: You sure about that?
1: You see, here's the problem. He's expecting the framing to be him versus Trump, or him versus conservative media, or him versus a DOJ that's out to get him. In the Democratic primary, on the Democratic stage, they're going to remind everyone that this was started by the Biden administration. And Kamala Harris, whose background is as a prosecutor, is going to lay it out in those terms. How does Gavin Newsom get around that?
0: If Gavin's on the stage with Kamala and AOC and Mayor Pete and Josh Shapiro, how many of them at the same time are just going to say, "Where's the choo-choo, Gavin? Where's the choo-choo?"
2: So now all of a sudden they're zigging and zagging, looking elsewhere. And that's why I made it public. I hadn't said a word. Mm-hmm. I sucked it up over the last year and a half.
3: Do you know for a fact?
0: You know, sometimes Gavin moves more than someone with Parkinson's.
1: He really does. He is all over the place.
3: They're investigating your wife?
2: I know for a fact they are.
3: You've been contacted by Justice Department officials?
2: Are you kidding? These guys are not directly. They're going after everyone around me. And
0: well, there are legitimate reasons to be going after the wife, including all the behested payments from organizations like PG&E, as we learned from Susan Crabtree yesterday, to run her documentary at the PG&E office for all the employees in San Francisco. How much money? And apparently PG&E is a producer on the movie?
1: Here's also something to think about. Given the fact that his chief of staff, Dana Williamson, is trying to cut a deal with the feds, how much of this do you think is coming from inside Gavin's own office?
0: Oh, I think there is plenty of that.
2: Of course, I'm not in this shouldn't shock anybody. I helped fundraise for Governor Waltz's criminal defense because he did the exact same thing to Governor Waltz.
0: Well, Waltz, the inexplicably chosen vice presidential candidate for Kamala Harris, he was trying to cover up for all the Somali fraud going on with the daycares that Nick Shirley uncovered.
1: And don't forget, when Gavin Newsom found out about that, like with the hospice care fraud in California, he got madder at the people exposing the fraud than he did at the fraudsters.
0: The people we should be mad at is the people ripping off Medicare, Medi-Cal, Medicaid, whatever. If you're mad at the people exposing the fraud, it says a hell of a lot about you. And that's not just true with Gavin. It's also true with the state's top law enforcement officer.

0: Bobbithy Bonta.
1: Bob Bonta.
2: And the judge threw it out, said it was an abomination. That was a zero-day story. But he tried to...
0: Then why did Waltz drop out?
3: Yeah, he not only was running for re-election, but he was gearing up to run for re-election and then run for president himself. And then that story broke, and he went bye-bye.
0: Wait, that guy was going to run for president?
3: He was.
0: The coach? Who got all the facts wrong about all the stories in the past? Who was a complete bomb as vice presidential candidate, said, I'm going to go for the big shot?
3: He thought so.
0: Well, can't blame a guy for dreaming big.
2: Destroy Waltz. And he had to raise over $1 million for legal defense.
4: But to be clear, neither you nor your wife have been contacted directly by anyone yet.
3: Well, why did he have to raise $1 million? If you need $1 million in Minnesota, don't you just open up a fraudulent daycare?
4: Yeah, do you know what the investigation is centered on?
2: They're trying to find something. It's like they're.
0: So wait, Gavin's the one that says, I know they're investigating me. I know they're investigating my wife. Here's a press conference. And now he's claiming to PBS, I don't even know what they're looking for.
3: He's such a drama queen.
0: Yes, he is.
2: Trying to, it was like going in and saying, well, we're going to go after the shoes or the jacket or that they're, it's literally a search for something to shut new scum up.
0: You got to have some level of hubris with the baggage that Gavin has, whether it's the corrupt baggage, all the ties to PG&E, what have you, or just the record baggage of not accomplishing a damn thing as governor, to think that the rest of the country is going to buy what this jackass is selling.
3: Okay, our first edition of the Accountability Podcast was on Gavin Newsom and why he is not going to be the next president. I am going to double and triple down on that right now. Gavin Newsom is not going to be the next president of these United States. And the crashing and the burning is going to be so entertaining to watch. Because in a one-party state like California, we can't beat him. He can be as bad of a governor as he was. He's going to win re-election because he has the D next to his name. But when he runs for president, that's an entirely different ball game, and the wheels are about to come off. And I cannot wait to watch this thing explode.
0: You know what we got to do? We got to get sales to have us partner with Kalshi. They're already partnering with CNN. And we'll run the ticker every single day. And we'll just advertise that you can bet the don't. Johnny, we got a lot more of this insane interview with Gavinism. By the way, Gavin did two big interviews in South Carolina. And the reason I'm playing the PBS one and not the Don Lemon one is Gavin has a filthy mouth when he's talking to Don Lemon, and I can't bleep a YouTube video.
3: It's the John Phillips Show.
0: All right, hold on. Here we go.
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13: A Better Life with Dr. Sanjay Gupta.
14: You must know by now that healthy food and regular exercise can help keep your body young. But here's something that surprised me. New study out of the University College London found that engaging with arts and culture could slow biological aging by roughly the same amount. Researchers looked at more than 3,500 people and compared their chronological age, that's how many candles someone has on their cake, with their biological age, a measure of the body's condition down to the cellular level. People who regularly took part in the arts, visiting a museum, going to a concert or the theater, they tended to age more slowly. What's more, how often you do it, how many different kinds you try, that seems to matter. So go see that exhibit, catch some live music, get tickets to the show you're thinking about. It could benefit you in ways that you haven't even considered. I'm Dr. Sanjay Gupta, helping you live a better life.

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1: 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Play around in the chat room. We've got a brand new scientific poll. Will Gavin Newsom be the 2028 Democratic nominee? 85% of the audience says no.
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1: And this week we had Herb Morgan from Morgan & Morgan talking about the California wealth tax that's going to be on the ballot in November. After we sign off at 3, watch it. Or watch it tonight, watch it this weekend. 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JohnnyDontLike.com.
0: And Randy, next week, we're going to the Universal Hilton.
1: We are just on the road every single week, including this remote podcast that we're figuring out with Netter at the Tijuana River. But hey, we're going back to the Universal Hilton, our third year in a row with the Union Rescue Mission for Over the Edge. 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
2: KABC News at the bottom of the hour. I'm Jeff Vaughn from OnLACA. 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
3: In Inglewood on the 405 north at La Cienega, still working on a wreck over on the shoulder. And once you're past it, La Tijera heads up some debris in the left lane. It's already slow from the 105 up to the 10. Now downtown LA on the 10, eastbound before San Pedro Street, trying to clear a stalled box truck from the second lane from your left. And in Baldwin Park 10, westbound at Francisquito, got that crash cleared over to the right shoulder.
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0: 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It really helps us spread the show far and wide. All right, let's go back to Gavin Newsom on PBS.
1: Gavin Newsom, who is not currently the acting governor of the state of California because he's out of the state, he did an interview with PBS talking about how there's a crusade against him. Even though most of those investigations started a few years ago under Biden's DOJ.
2: And it's not complicated. This is what dictators do.
0: Oh, come on. Did you live here during COVID?
1: You mean when they banned people from going to the beach?
0: They banned people from windsurfing in the middle of the ocean.
1: They banned outdoor dining. First it was indoor dining, then it was outdoor dining, and then suddenly the numbers skyrocketed.
0: Not for him. He could still dine inside over at the French Laundry.
1: With his buddy from PG&E and Netflix.
2: And this is why people sell out. This is why I have a Patriot site that sells knee pads.
1: That joke wasn't funny the first time, and it's not funny the 8,000th time you've said it.
0: Boy, he's just committed to it, though, isn't he?
1: He says it at every rally. He says it at every speech. He says it on his podcast. He has committed to the bit, and the bit is not landing.
2: But you know what? I don't need them. This is why our university sold out. This is why, with respect, media sold out. This is why corporations are selling out, because they know what happens if you don't. I won't. That's why I did Prop 50. We punched them back in the mouth.
1: Who in South Carolina is buying what this yokel is selling?
0: No, the types of people that he appeals to are the Clancy jurors. But thankfully, that's not a majority in this country, and it's nobody in South Carolina.
3: Karen, why are you doing this?
2: He's a bully, and I'm coming after him over and over and over again. So I knew exactly what was going to happen, and it's happened. I told everyone this was going to happen, and I manifested it. But you know what? I just have to be accountable.
1: Hey, that's the name of our podcast that has a lot of episodes about this jackass.
0: And now he's saying it in regard to himself.
1: Yes.
2: At this moment. And this is why you should be worried about this election. He's going to try to steal it. This is who he is.
0: Wait, he's not even on the ballot.
1: For the guy that says, how dare you talk about election rigging, Gavin has been talking all year about how the election is going to be rigged. But we're not supposed to do that.
0: That's what Katie Porter did before she became persona non grata. Remember that?
3: I call it the shift gift.
1: Well, now she's a recurring correspondent on CNN. Telling you, Alex wants to put the two of you together.
2: Poor of the character.

0: Forget Brian Tyler Cohen and Jennifer Horne. Alex wants Katie Porter and John Phillips to duke it out in Burbank.
1: How long do you think it would take before she hit me? I don't think it would take very long at all.
2: Get out of my shop.
0: Someday it has to happen. That's what I'm going to manifest.
1: I also think the fight would last all of 7 minutes. This is SummerSlam 88, the Ultimate Warrior versus the Honky Tonk Man. Fastest match in the history of the event.
0: Well, it has to last 7 minutes. CNN has a lot of commercial breaks.
1: No, 7 seconds.
0: Oh, so you said 7 minutes. Okay.
1: No, I meant 7 seconds.
0: Well, it'll be the best 7 seconds I've ever seen on TV.
3: Lack thereof, of a legitimate, malignant narcissist. An invasive species, as I describe it.
0: Again, projection much? I can't think of a bigger narcissist in California than this guy.
1: He also does not look relevant, does he to you?
0: He already sounds like a former governor, and he's already acting like a former governor, and that is why he is fading into obscurity rather quickly. Even though he's got the podcast, even though he's got the podium right now, he is less relevant every single day. And that was shown by the fact that the California legislature, for the very first time, pushed back against his blatant attempt to bail out PG&E and SoCal Edison. They know that he's not going to be around much longer, so why placate to him?
1: But his battle with Trump was in 2025, and he's reliving that like it's still 2025. He sounds like Al Bundy talking about 4 touchdowns in a single game, and he can't talk about anything current. Because in 2025, when he and Trump were going at it, that made him the chief foil, and he never wanted that to end.
3: In that dehumanizing way, he's nothing like this we've ever had to deal with, but the founding fathers gave us the tools to deal with it. And that's why we're here making a case, because the only thing we, the people, turning out with margin, can stop this tyranny. And Speaker Jeffries, back to him, and oversight.
0: His voice just perked up in a really strange way.
1: It did.
0: Gavin, you taking some hormones?
3: Can stop this madness.
4: I will say respectfully, I disagree with your assessment that all media has sold out?
3: Not all, much of media.
4: Thank you for your clarification on this.
3: You have not.
4: I need to ask you about...
0: Kevin is a weird, weird, weird dude.
1: He is so inauthentic. He thinks that this is going to swoon this woman and win them all over.
4: About an issue
1: by doing what he's doing here. It's pathetic.
0: That's the issue with Gavin, not just with South Carolina primary voters, but the primary voters in the states where a majority of the electorate on the Democrat primary will be DSA voters. There is nothing about Gavin Newsom that says authenticity.
1: Nope.
4: Really caught
3: and
4: a lot of
3: attention. And you paid the price for not selling out.
4: You're pointing to our case. Team in here.
3: I'm pointing to everybody back in the corporate headquarters of PBS and NPR. It's exactly right.
0: Big Bird never sold out.
3: You didn't, but you paid a price, and that's the point. And I'm glad to see ABC finally fighting back. What the hell's happening with that? You talk about why I should be talking about Brenda Carr or Brendan or whatever the hell his name is.
0: Brenda, something happened with that guy I don't know about.
1: Boy, Newsom wants to give everyone a sex change.
4: The head of the FCC.
3: Yeah, this $6.2 billion merger that's going to give 80% a market share. I mean, this is just full rank corruption. That's, by the way, one of the biggest stories in this country. We're not talking enough about that. Is a story worth covering. Democrats need to talk more about that.
4: There's a number of issues.
0: He's not very specific in the things that he's just ranting off about, but I don't think he was talking about the Paramount merger. I think he was talking about the Nexstar and Tenga merger, which are the smaller market broadcasters. Like, there's this Nexstar station in Sacramento and there's a Tenga station in Sacramento. But good on Gavin to not have any of the specifics for the things he's ranting about. And the woman in South Carolina, the reporter for PBS who discusses national issues, has no idea what he's talking about, nor does she care.
1: Okay, she works in the industry. If he's talking about a Nexstar merger that he didn't articulate in the interview, what do you think the voters in South Carolina think?
0: I don't think they know what Tenga is.
1: It's something you drank in the 80s. Tasted like orange juice.
4: Time to cover today, so I invite you back for our next hour-long conversation. I do want to ask you about AI data centers, though, because it's been a huge issue for a number of voters, and one we've seen opposition really ramp up very, very quickly, right? It was 49% opposed earlier this year. It jumped to 61% this summer. California has the third highest number of data centers in the country. And when you look at a lot of other Democratic governors across the country, they're taking some steps, right? Governor Shapiro setting stricter environmental.
0: Everyone's on every side of this issue because nobody's sure which is the popular side anymore.
1: No, but don't forget where he comes from. He comes from San Francisco, and Silicon Valley has helped bankroll his campaigns for decades.
4: Standards to build. Pritzker has paused tax incentives. Hochul has signed a moratorium. What's your approach on this? What's your stance?
3: They were all chasing it, and now they're realizing the impacts and the unintended impacts.
4: You're saying they flip-flopped?
3: Not flip-flopped. I'm just saying it shows where we were a few years ago from an economic development perspective and paradigm that we were chasing.
4: They've shifted their view.
3: And now the reality of those investments, it being socialized, privatizing the profits, socializing all of the burdens.
4: So have your views on it shifted? Gigs.
3: California.
0: You're not going to get a straight position from Gavin on anything, lady. Have you met him?
1: Boy, he just keeps talking. He doesn't come up for air, does he?
0: He does not. He knows how to run out the clock.
3: California is interesting because we have had for decades and decades data centers. And there's latency with, again, we're the center of the AI universe, 32 of the top 50 market cap.
0: When they were just called server farms, nobody cared.
3: Companies are in California. We're the tentpole of the U.S. economy, about 70% of all jobs in the country in the last.
0: This is the other thing that I don't understand when Gavin's on the campaign trail, because I have he literally posts his speeches on his YouTube channel, like in South Carolina and North Carolina and Michigan or whatever. And he sits there in front of Michiganders and brags about California's manufacturing. What do you think they care about any of that? California's number one in ag. They don't care. They don't live there.
1: No, but again, that goes back to the Trump framing, because he framed it as Trump versus California. He has to make everything about Trump versus California. But I just don't think anyone cares about that anymore. I don't.
0: No, and most of his arguments about California's number one in this, this, and this are because of population, but we're also number one in poverty and number one in homelessness and, in a lot of places, number one in crime.
3: 6-7 months have come out of California, and we're holding up the Mag 7s, basically holding up the stock market. So we're the center of this debate. But it's interesting, we haven't been the center of the data center debate.
4: Yeah.
3: Because...
0: Have you seen the local news lately? Every single day, there's a story about a local community in rural California, urban California, Central Valley, Southern, Northern, what have you, that is either pissed about the data centers or pissed about the flock cameras.
3: Data centers have been proliferating quietly for decades and decades with different latency. They're not the hype.
0: Here's an interesting one. Ian Chowdhury, the head of the California High-Speed Rail, the rail that still doesn't exist. They said, well, one of the ways we can get private investment to pay for the train is to have all that land that we eminent domained for the train and put data centers next to the train. I'm not kidding.
3: For scale, larger data centers with few exceptions now that are being promoted. And as a consequence of a few new ones that are along the lines of the larger ones that are getting the attention nationwide.
4: Yeah.
3: Now, we're coming up with different regulatory posture. I have literally dozens.
1: Is that English?
0: No, this is what he does.
1: Can you follow anything he's saying here?
0: He believes that if he just starts going into super wonk language, that people will tune out and he'll sound smart. But people just tune out and they don't care what he's saying.
1: I've covered this guy since his career began, and I'm pretty good at understanding Gavin. I have no idea what he just said.
0: You're a political science major. You know a lot of things about policy, and still you don't know what he's talking about.
3: Bills,
4: yes,
3: on this topic that are on my desk when I arrive back home.
4: You'll be.
0: I love that Gavin is bragging to the PBS reporter in South Carolina that there's a stack of bills that I should be signing, but I'm not doing my job right now.
1: She does not look impressed one bit by him.

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1: Signing All right,
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2: It's the John Phillips Show. 800-222-5222 is the telephone number, 1-800-222-5222. 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We're below 200. Let's get it as high as possible. And Randy, what is the temperature right now in Culver City?
3: Oh boy, you're going to depress me just having to look it up. It is 94 degrees in Culver City, which is not very far from the ocean.
2: It is 107 degrees where I'm at with a high of 109. And it, oh God, you want the worst number?
3: Yes.
2: The high of the humidity is 46% today.
3: You want to make sure that you tune in to the show all 3 hours because it's very possible that by 3 p.m., John Phillips will melt.
2: All right, let's go back to Gavin Newsom and a sit-down with PBS.
4: And I'll give you a framework because I've been calling for him, that these companies pay the full cost, period, full stop. You got to make the investments in the front end, and then you got to pay the price and the burdens.
5: The state does not offer that support for these companies.
4: We're not doing it. We're not chasing this with massive tax subsidies. And I applaud, by the way, all those governors. I applaud Abbott for shifting his perception on this, though he's done it in a sort of a weaker way, a more wobbly way. But the water consumption is real. There's new technology in that space. Obviously, socializing the utility costs. Virginia's 25%. Of their load.
2: Didn't he write an entire book about how we need to embrace things like this to bring not just the economy, but the government into the 21st century?
3: Citizenville. Buy it now or don't. I wonder what the reviews are like on that book.
4: Just data centers. So these guys they've gotten a free ride.
5: You want to see more restrictions?
4: Oh, come on. I mean, it's coming. That's a no-brainer. And by the way, they know it's coming.
3: This is as Gavin Newsom as it gets. Gavin is only now talking that he's anti-data center because he believes that is the popular position.
2: Which is very, very, very recent for him.
4: The Microsofts, all these guys understand that. I don't know why it took us this long to make sure that they're paying the full cost of all of this.
5: Governor, you've guessed. You've just got a few months left on the job in California.
4: Unbelievable.
3: Yeah, so shouldn't you be at your desk?
2: You know, I don't think he ever visited Boyle Heights, did he?
3: He never did. He's in South Carolina, but he won't visit the worst disaster the state faced this year.
4: Sell-by-date milk. I'm a milk carton. It goes sour.
3: That was a very, very generous laugh.
2: It was almost so generous, it would be what you did to someone who was a little remedial.
3: Or if he was a make-a-wish governor.
4: That's it. Unless I do have some on my Patriot site, Newsom 2026 hats. But that's a bit of it's a little mockery.
3: Nobody is finding this bit funny, and he's still going at it again and again and again.
2: Who in the world would buy one of those hats?
5: Patrol.
4: Yeah, a little bit of humor. Democrats need to be. I'm not sure that's funny, but
3: I'm not the arbiter of humor, but I'll act as one. It's not funny.
2: Yet you do the joke every time you show up to a different event, Gavin.
4: Democrats generally need to.
3: Typically, what comedians do is they go practice their material. If it doesn't get a laugh, to use a Gavin Newsom word, they iterate. They change to something else. Gavin keeps trying out the same lame material in different venues, expecting it to go well.
2: Everyone always talks about how slick and polished he is. This was painful to listen to.
3: When you hear him sit down for an hour, it even in a friendly environment, it doesn't go well for him. And if you listen to his podcast, it's even worse because he's a worse interviewer than a guest.

0: have a little more sense of humor. That's why I dressed up as the Pope myself. Forgive me. I have sinned.
1: Oh, boy. It's not funny, dude.
0: And then Superman, and put myself on Mount Rushmore.
2: Okay, you looked in the camera absurdity. And asked forgiveness from all the Catholics.
0: I do always. Trust me, I grew up. I am Catholic. I always ask you forgiveness. But the point.
1: How uncomfortable is this interviewer right now?
3: If you're conducting an interview like this, and someone is this transparently phony, but they're bending over backwards to try to come off as likable, you know how this is coming off to the audience. You know how this is coming off to your producers, and you're just trying to get out of it as soon as possible.
0: Being, we try to put a mirror up to the absurdity.
2: Yeah.
0: And I think, Dick, I think these guys, the more you attack bully, they kind of like the attack because it makes them appear even more eminent.
2: Mm-hmm.
0: They don't like being mocked. Trump doesn't like being mocked.
2: Since you brought it up, this wasn't my original question, but now since you've raised it, you really do go hard after the president.
0: Yeah.
2: And you post the memes and you troll him and you post merchandise that challenges him and so on.
0: Yeah.
2: And then you have others like John Ossoff in Georgia who just dropped three words into a speech.
0: He's great. He's a
2: travel
0: talent.
2: With Natalie, and it just ricocheted.
1: How much does Gavin hate John Ossoff?
3: John Morgan brought this up in the podcast, and he talked about the differences between Newsom and Ossoff. And John Morgan is one of the most prolific political donors in the entire country. And he said Gavin Newsom is going to blow up on takeoff. All right, we've got two more hours coming up on the John Phillips Show. Steve Edwards joins us next. Don't you go anywhere.
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1: Years and Dorothy Lucy, who was one of the anchors, the entertainment reporter on Good Day LA for years as well. Mr. Steve Edwards, welcome.
2: Is this a spam call?
3: Close enough.
2: Randy, you guys are still doing this, huh?
3: Somehow, they're still paying us to do this.
2: Wow. I just unsubscribed.
3: Well, now we're never going to beat John Cobell. Thanks for that, Edwards.
2: Hey, first of all, it's great to hear you two guys. You're doing what you're doing. You're up and down the state. And although I don't always agree with you, I love you both.
1: Well, we love you too, Steve. And we love your new podcast because you have a new podcast with Jillian and Dorothy. Tell us a little bit about that.
2: Can you imagine that I went back for more? I guess this was inevitable. We got a call from Scott Sternberg, longtime television producer, and he essentially said, listen, you know, why don't you guys do a podcast? It just seems a natural thing. And I thought about it, and Dorothy thought about it, and Jill didn't listen. And we said, sure. And now we're in it. Now we've done a bunch of them. We have a few thousand subscribers as well. It's going okay. And you know, what I always say about that is, and you guys will know that because you both work with Joe, and you know Dorothy, and you know Good LA. If you love us, you'll like it.
1: Don't oversell it, Steve.
2: I don't oversell. I never oversell. It's good. So far, we've done a number of them. I've completed at least 11 sentences.
3: Pretty much just get your name out and then Jillian takes over.
2: Yeah, exactly. I say that I can't complete a sentence ever with these guys. So when I get to an end of a sentence, I don't remember what it is.
1: And the LA Times did a big profile on you guys too, which I thought was nice.
2: Yeah, it was very, very, I mean, the truth is, there's no bigger cliche than to say, you know, it's a labor of love, but it is. This group has remained very tight through the years. We're closer now than we were even then. Jill and Dorothy, who always had a somewhat tumultuous relationship in the old days, are like the closest of sisters in the world. I'm close to both of them. And, you know, all of us have been through a lot, and that has brought us even closer.
1: I would imagine that when you're making the television and you're on the treadmill that just keeps getting faster and faster and faster because you guys were waking up in the middle of the night. And then in addition to that, for a period of time, you had a national talk show, Good Day Live, which aired all over the country. You used to do radio on occasion, including here at KABC. Jillian had a sitcom and a dating show and other projects that were going on. Dorothy was a mom and had a family that was certainly growing at the time that you guys were making Good Day LA. And in the time, you're just reacting because you have a lot that's hitting you all at once and you react. And sometimes tempers flare. And sometimes, if you had a little bit more time to think about it,

0: you might think about it differently. And it seems like now you guys are looking at that from 30,000 feet and you're not in the moment and they're not constantly turning the treadmill up faster. And I think it gives you a little different perspective.
1: Well, it does. And it becomes more personal in many ways. As I said, there's a lot going on. People have experienced a lot. And it's a place to be very, very honest. You're not pleasing anybody. You know what I mean? You're pleasing yourself. There are no strictures. There's no management. There's no consultant. There's no whatever. So, it's pretty free. And it's free to be smart, and it's free to be stupid, and it's free to be funny, and it's free to be wise, and it's free to be ridiculous. And that's only in the first 3 minutes.
0: I'll tell you something else, because Jillian and I were doing the radio show at the time that she was diagnosed with her very aggressive form of cancer.
1: Yes.
0: You could tell when that diagnosis came in how much it affected you and Dorothy. It really, really, really impacted you in very serious and fundamental ways, like you would react to a very close family member who is experiencing something like that. And I think that when something like that happens, that's real life that just smacks you in the face, it gets your attention in ways that other things don't.
1: This is why you're on the radio. Because I could not have encapsulated it better than what you just said. It did. It absolutely grows closer. You realize what matters, what does really matter here. And being that it's Jill, after she had her surgery and she went to a place to recover, we were her, we visited her right away. And she said, "Hey, you want to feel my new..."
2: I don't think I have to dump that.
1: No, I did it for you. I did it for you. A lot of people think Randy just did that. That was me. That was me. It brought us to the point where now we all root for each other. There's none of the, there's no competition with Dorothy and Jill or anything like that. And we've reached a point. I used to say to them way back when we were on a roll and the show was number one and everything was great, I would say to them, you have to understand, since luckily I'd been through a lot of those in my career, this is it. This is the moment. Don't think of this moment in terms of where is this taking us. Enjoy every moment of this. It's working so well. But they didn't really get it. They get it now. In retrospect, they entirely get it. They keep bringing that up all the time. He kept telling us how great this is. And, I was thinking of, Jill was saying, yeah, I want to get another show. And Dorothy said, I'm like at home. That was a golden time. So, my attitude about this is, let's just make this a golden time and see where it goes.
0: Steve, the Angels, I'm going to call them the Anaheim Angels, or maybe even the California Angels, have a new owner.
1: By the way, let me interrupt. I think of you all the time when it comes to the Angels, and I'm thinking maybe you'll have a reason to live now.
0: All right. On that topic, Stan Kroenke is going to be the new owner of the Angels. He owns a team in the NFL, the Rams, that play in Inglewood. He owns a team that plays in the NHL, the Colorado Avalanche. He owns a professional soccer team. And it brings me back to the old days in Los Angeles when we had an owner that owned two teams. That man was Jack Kent Cook. He owned the LA Kings and he owned the LA Lakers. And at one moment in time, I think you and I have even discussed this, when he decided that he was going to sell those teams, originally he talked about selling both of them to the O'Malley's, and they were going to build an arena in the parking lot of Dodger Stadium, and they were going to have all three teams play in the same facility and almost make it like what you see and what used to be in Oakland, where you had the arena and you had the stadium in the same physical space. What do you think about the idea of the same guy owning two teams in roughly the same market?
1: I don't have a problem with that at all. I think it can truly be synergistic if it's the right guy. and with the right motive. And the motive has to be not just to make money. The motive has to be, I'm here to serve the people. I'm here to serve the fish. And not just saying it. And if you have the right guy, it's synergistic and it's like a multiplier. One thing helps the other. I think it'd be a great thing. It's funny you bring this up. I just did a ramble. You know that ramble I do on Instagram and Facebook? I traced the history of where the Dodgers have been business-wise through the years, leading up to now, and tried to explain the morass. Have you talked about it at length?
0: No, we had Chuck Todd on the program not long ago, and he did a similar podcast, and he encouraged everyone to take a listen to it. But he thinks that there is potentially trouble going on financially with what's going on with the Dodgers right now.
1: Because this really blasts the dream. The Dodgers of the last 5-10 years have been like the greatest franchise in the world, right? All dreams come true with the Dodgers. They put baseball on the map. They have, you know, when I was a kid, the most famous baseball player would be the most famous athlete. So when I was a little kid, Mickey Mantle was the most famous baseball player, and everybody in America knew who he was. I think from that time to this time, it's never been that way. It's always been a basketball player. It's always been Tom Brady. It's always been somebody like that. But now it's Shohei Ohtani, who, by the way, just is going on the injured list right now. They've revitalized the sport. Certainly here in L.A., 50,000 a night, 4 million a season. Such excitement, the possibility of a three-peat, all of that. And is it a house of cards that could tumble? I ask you.
0: Well, that was the reason I didn't knock Artie when Artie didn't match the Dodgers for money with Shohei. Because you have a guy who pitches, you have a guy who bats, you have a guy who is putting a tremendous amount of stress on his body. Do you really want to invest that amount of money in someone who will likely spend a lot of time on the bench? There are very talented players who just abuse their body to the point to where they spend a lot of time on the injured list. I mean, look at, to switch sports for a second, look at Bill Walton. Bill Walton was one of the most talented basketball players at the collegiate level. He then moves on to the professional basketball league, the NBA, and he spends most of his time sitting on the bench because he's injured. And I feared that that would be the case with Shohei.
1: Well, but you can look at it from a different perspective. Yes, baseball-wise, true. If Shohei only plays 2 more years off of how long is the contract, 10 years, 12 years, whatever it is, the Dodgers have made it all back.
0: Sure.
1: They got it, everything they could. Artie couldn't do that. Artie didn't market the same way. He didn't realize what he had internationally. And as I used to say to you when I did the show with you so many times, you had a team with the best player in baseball, Mike Trout, and the best player in the universe, Shohei Ohtani. And nobody cared. I don't want to hurt your feelings. Don't want to hurt your feelings. But
0: it's true.
1: It didn't move the needle. As soon as Shohei went to the Dodgers, he became the most famous athlete in the world.
0: And it happened overnight.
1: Overnight. It happened just absolutely, absolutely overnight. And while I'm reminiscing, I do have to tell you, I got to do a lot of, you know, I worked at KABC Radio way back in the early 90s, loved it. And through the good graces of you and others, I got to come back and work a lot with you and fill in and stuff and work with, get to know Randy. Got to see this guy, Randy. What's the deal with Randy?
2: We still don't know what's the deal with me.
0: well, some say he was born that way, but I say it was the environment.
1: I think it's a combination of nature and being badly nurtured. Because Randy, I got a kick out of, because which Randy are we talking about? You know, which photos are we talking about? Randy, you've been remarkable. You really have been. And you know, suddenly you become like Brad Pitt.
2: I did lose a little weight.

0: Nah, you look great. Anyway, I enjoyed my time with you two guys immensely, and in a career where I've been really fortunate to have just a lot of ups all the way through, going back to Houston and Chicago and here in Los Angeles. So I had a uniquely good time working with you guys.
1: Well, we love you, Steve, and we always love hearing from you, and we love hearing your perspective. Sometimes not on the Angels, because you're a little bit too brutally honest with us, but for the most part, we do. Now, while we have you here, who do you think is going to be the next mayor of L.A.?
0: You mean if I had to bet on it? If I had to bet on it, it's going to be second term, Mayor Bass.
1: Did you see that Laura Chick came out today and endorsed Nithya?
0: Did I just stop the show just then? It got very quiet.
1: A little bit.
2: Well, everyone in the audience just got depressed. I mean, there's no good answer, but just the idea of 4 more years of Bass is depressing, and the idea of 4 years of Nithya is depressing.
0: Let me ask. Yeah, exactly. Your audience. Who can make you happy? Neither one will make you happy, right?
1: No. No. No, so it makes me depressed. Do you remember? I think you were on stage at the inauguration of Richard Reardon, were you not?
0: I was. I actually emceed it, yes.
1: Okay. Remember the optimism back then? And that was right before LA Live and right before the Disney Concert Hall and before the Staples Center and all of these projects that were going on in the city. Venice became a really Tony safe place to be. Hollywood became a safe place to be. Suddenly Echo Park, which had gang injunctions, had these million-dollar homes popping up. The optimism that was in the city around that time was through the roof. And as optimistic as we were back then, I feel like the feeling is despair today.
0: Oh, I agree with you that. I mean, there's a certain degree of hopelessness. The homeless problem just seems to be intractable. Everybody has an answer until they're in office. And I don't know where that goes. I like the idea that Caruso may have had a different approach that could have been more effective. I don't know. Spencer Pratt, I don't know what to say about Spencer Pratt other than he represented a whole need that a large part of the city had, not necessarily for him, but for what he represented. So I don't know who ideally, let me ask the two of you, ideally, who would you like as mayor?
1: Well, I forget who it was that we had on. Maybe it was Susan Shelley. And she said, whoever it is going to have to do what Dick Reardon did back in the old days, which is start working immediately after the last election, build relationships, build trust, and not do a last minute sort of thing, not do an overnight sort of thing, but really put the work in for a very long period of time. And I was hoping Rick Caruso would be that guy. It didn't work out, but someone like that, because I don't think we can go on like this for much longer and have anything left.
0: Well, you know, to me, the genius of Reardon was that, you know, nominally he had a political assignment, right? He was a Republican. But he didn't work like a guy with a party. He never worked with a guy with a party. There was no door closed to him because of party rivalry or affiliation. I am very, you said the word sad. I'm a little misty-eyed for those days. Where here's a guy who he didn't come at you from any particular point of view other than the pragmatics of how do we fix it.
1: And Steve, we're going to have to leave it there. I'm late for a break. The podcast is so unanchored with Steve Edwards, Jillian Barbary, and Dorothy Lucy. Click subscribe. Listen to those episodes. You won't regret it. Steve Edwards, thanks so much for coming by today.
0: Love you both, guys. Good luck to you.
1: All right. Love you, too. It's the John Phillips Show.
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15: 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I'm Jeff Vaughn from OnLACA. 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
16: We still have that similar downtown L.A. due to a stalled truck. The 10 eastbound before San Pedro Street. It is going to be blocking the two left lanes. It is a crawl coming away from Crenshaw Boulevard. In Inglewood, 405 northbound right after the 105. Still got that accident blocking the carpool and the left lane. And in North Hills on the 405 northbound at Nordoff. Got a crash in the right lane there.
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1: 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Johnny, I feel so nostalgic right now, not only because you had Steve Edwards on, but because the program director came in during the break and said you went on too long. Haven't had that happen in a really long time. You were so good for so long, but I think you finally broke your streak.
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1: We talked to John Morgan of Morgan & Morgan about California's insane billionaire tax and a whole bunch else. Insight into Gavin, insight into Pelosi. Watch it, like it, share it, comment at 3 o'clock today. Because don't watch it now. We're doing a live show. But after we're on, go do that, because I've heard what else is on the radio. You should really only listen to us like on a 24-hour loop. The rest is dreck.
0: And next week, we're going to Universal City.
1: We're going back to the Universal Hilton for the Over the Edge event with our friends at the Union Rescue Mission. 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This, of course, is an event to help the Union Rescue Mission in their goal to solve homelessness one person at a time, doing it the right way, giving them actual structure, giving them rules, and getting them to be self-sustaining. If we just funded the Union Rescue Mission, we wouldn't have the problem that we have. But no, instead we fund a bunch of crooked nonprofits. But we love the Union Rescue Mission, and we'll be there at the Universal Hilton on September 25th. Go to urm.org/OTE if you want to participate.
0: Are you going to descend down the hotel this year?
1: Do I have to? Now, Art tried to say that I should do it again because I've been going to Pilates so much and I have better core strength to see if it's easier. But it's such a whole thing. I mean, it's probably going to be hot and humid and I'm going to be sweating on the side of a building. How do you feel, by the way, if you're the people who have rented those hotel rooms and you have somebody just rappelling down the side of your bedroom window?
0: Well, it could be some couple on their honeymoon.
1: I think you should do it this year. This time it's your turn to take one for the team.
0: Yeah, I'll be washing my hair. All right, here with an update on Gavin Newsom's former chief of staff. I think her name was Bloody Mary. Here's Randy Wang.
1: Dana Williamson was the chief of staff of Gavin Newsom, who conducted this insane scheme to steal a bunch of campaign money from Javier Baqueria's campaign account to pay his chief of staff, who left the state government to go to the federal government and took a pay cut. So she was trying to help him out. She also took a little money for herself from some expensive Mexican vacations and handbags. She got busted big time by the FBI. She has pled guilty. No, not sure who she's flipped on exactly, but the sentencing was supposed to happen in this case, and her lawyer is trying to delay it because of

0: mouth problems.
1: You know what name she went by when she was in Mexico on that vacation?
0: What's that?
1: Margarita.
0: Now, notably, this trial, when it was supposed to happen, had to be delayed because Dana Williamson had to get a new liver. And Johnny, there's only a few ways that you require a new liver.
1: Yeah, starting with drinking everything that pours.
0: So here we go. Dana is now awaiting her sentencing. And apparently those health problems have flared up again, which leads me to ask the question that I have in our lower third. Has the new liver already given out?
1: Yeah. You know why she wants another delay because of health problems?
0: Why is that?
1: I'll give you a hint. Glug, glug, glug, glug, glug, glug, glug, glug, glug.
0: For a quick update on where we stand with Dana Williamson, here is KCRA3 and Ashley Zavala.
2: Update on the federal case against Governor Gavin Newsom's ex-chief of staff, Dana Williamson.
1: Doesn't she look like the Queen of Hearts from Alice in Wonderland?
0: She really, really, really does. Hold on a second. I can do a comparison here. Queen of Hearts, Alice in Wonderland. And we're talking about the cartoon character one, right?
1: Oh, yes. The Walt Disney movie from, I think it was the 1950s or 60s.
0: Okay. I am opening up a page here, and I'm going to share this tab. Now let's go back to Dana. Now let's go back to the Queen. Now let's go back to Dana.
1: You think it's just a coincidence those two have never been seen in the same room at the same time before?
0: I wonder if she has a Cheshire cat.
2: Facing charges for her involvement in an alleged scheme to steal another politician's money.
3: KCRA3 political director.
0: And of course, Becerra claims he knows nothing about any of this.
4: Scrub it.
0: But it sure seems that, and Steve Hilton has pointed out that Becerra needs to be re-interviewed about this because Becerra brought his chief of staff, McCluskey, over with him to DHS, and he knew that McCluskey was taking a pay cut to do it. So it sure seems like Becerra would have signed off on, hey, here's a way we can make sure that you're made whole, my friend.
1: Yeah, well, I think they cleared everything up when they said, you'd have to be the village idiot to not know that people were stealing money from you. And then everyone just went, oh, okay.
0: He does kind of fit the bill.
4: Scrub it.
0: I don't mean to make fun of anybody's intelligence. I'm obviously not the smartest person in the world. I ended up in radio. But when we went to the gubernatorial debate at Pomona College, invited by our friend Julie Watts of CBS News Investigates, and Becerra was on the stage with Steve Hilton and Bianco and Katie Porter and Tony Thurman and Antonia Villaraigosa and Matt Mahan, Becerra was obviously the stupidest person on stage.
1: It wasn't even close.
0: He was the one guy that did not do the homework, and he's the guy that got the nod.
1: No, let's not forget, he is an accidental nominee. It was supposed to be Kamala, and then she took a pass. And then it was supposed to be Padilla, and then he took a pass. And then Eric Swalwell jumped in, and he was running away with it. It was supposed to be him. And it wasn't until his campaign blew up that they had to find an alternative at the last minute. They weren't going to give Antonio a second look. No one knows who Betty Yee or Tony Thurmond is. They like Tom Steyer's money. They don't like him. And everyone hates Katie Porter. So he was the last man standing. It wasn't like they picked him. He was just the last one who was still standing on stage.
0: I can't believe I totally forgot that Tom Steyer was at that thing.
5: I'm Tom Steyer. And I'm about to ride the D.
0: And I'll tell you this, and Johnny and I talked about this when we were sitting. We were sitting front row of that debate. Tom Steyer, for all the energy he tried to have the influencer show that he has and going on and talking about big asses.
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1: And with those white tennis shoes, he looked like he was escaped from an old folks home.
0: Those are his kicks.
3: Dr. Ashley Zavala joins us now with a new development in this case.
2: Curtis and Lisa, Williamson was not only Governor Gavin Newsom's chief of staff, but also an advisor to current Democratic candidate for governor, Javier Becerra.
0: She was also the attack dog for anything that Gavin

0: Newsom wanted to get done. So when people like Matt Mahan were going around talking about how Prop 36 is something that we need, she would call and yell at him.
1: And we learned from John Kupal and others that she would get lit late at night and call everyone up and curse them out on behalf of the governor and threaten them.
0: Oh, boy.
2: She was supposed to be sentenced next week to find out how much time she will serve in prison and how much she'll have to pay in fines. But now her lawyer is asking the court to postpone.
0: Isn't it funny whether it's a Cosby, a Weinstein, a Ridley Thomas, a Williamson, how deathly ill people get when they're awaiting sentencing?
1: Always. I think in part because you can delay it. And also in part because they'll send you to a different type of facility that's less violent.
0: Weinstein was walking up to the court in a walker.
1: Well, you know, back in the old days when I was in junior high school and the weather would be like it is now and they'd want us to go out and run the mile, a friend of mine had a neck brace that he had when he was in a car accident, but kept the neck brace. And we would trade off because we had PE at different periods.
2: Williamson pled guilty to 3 federal charges. All of them are felonies. One stems from her role in a scheme that involved stealing Javier Becerra's campaign funds and funneling them to his ex-staffer's bank account. The other 2 separate charges are related to her filing a false tax return and lying to federal investigators. These 3 charges were the result of a plea deal she struck with prosecutors. She was originally facing 23 charges.
0: So you gotta always wonder, since she has pled guilty and she's getting a lesser sentence when eventually the sentencing ever happens, what'd she give up?
1: That is an interesting question.
0: I mean, if you just look at the timing here, Dana pleads guilty. While they don't officially say that Newsom or Becerra or Bonta is implicated, just a couple weeks later, Gavin gets on the stage and says, "Hey, they're looking at my wife."
2: Court records from earlier this month show her attorney has asked the court to delay her sentencing for health reasons.
0: Oh, boy.
2: Her attorney is asked to seal that.
0: Now, this is just a question. I don't know how our health care system works. I'm afraid to even get a physical because I'm irritated by all the bills I get for all the blood tests. When you get a new liver, and let's say 6 months later, you ruin that one. Do they give you another one?
1: How did she ruin it that fast? I mean, it's not even Oktoberfest yet.
0: We're not saying that she ruined her new liver. We're just guessing that she ruined her new liver.
1: Well, I just thought of something. If she got it 6 months ago, since then we've had Cinco de Mayo.
0: Oh, boy.
2: Request along with other records related to a recent health test that Williamson had done. We know Williamson recently had a liver transplant, but it's
0: there it is.
1: Do you realize how much you have to drink to need a new liver at her age?
0: She's not that old.
1: No.
2: Not clear if it's related. I reached out to her attorney, McGregor Scott, for comment. He did call me back. I have called him back. We're playing a bit of phone tag here. I have asked him if there is a time frame.
0: Ashley is the most transparent journalist in California.
1: I love it.
2: Or other date he's proposing for her sentencing again, just waiting to hear back from him. Her sentencing again was supposed to be next Thursday. We checked and the court has not yet made a decision.
0: And then, of course, when she reports to prison, she's going to have to switch to Pruno, and that might be difficult.
1: Hey, I'm sure she's learning from the finest vineyards in Napa how to make toilet tank wine that can win awards.
2: In this case, I've also reached out to my sources who are close to Williamson just to make sure she's okay. We're still waiting to hear back from them on that, too. Curtis and Lisa.
3: All right, Ashley. Thank you.
0: So there you go. Dana Williamson, the crooked chief of staff of Gavin Newsom and former advisor to Javier Baccaria, pled guilty, is supposed to be sentenced, but she's not feeling well.
1: Well, good on her attorneys, though, because she was looking at a lot of time in prison. a lot of time in prison.

0: Richardson. And then her attorneys, they stepped up to the plate and they got her this deal. So if you're ever in trouble and you need representation and you need someone to get you out of a bind, I highly recommend her law firm, which is the firm of Tom Collins, Harvey Wallbanger, and Mr. Doors. It's the John Phillips Show.
1: Looking for amazing deals? 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
2: YouTube personality Betty Johnson has cracked the code on a new era of newsmaking.
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2: It's a new cultural landscape.
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0: It's the John Phillips Show. 800-222-5222 is the telephone number. 1-800-222-5222. Here with an update on the condition of the Tijuana River, Mr. Randy Wang.
1: It's time again for Johnny's favorite segment. You can smell it right here.
2: You can smell it right here.
1: There's a new health survey going on to see how the residents in the Tijuana River Valley are handling the never-ending sewage crisis. For more on this, we go to NBC 7 in San Diego.
3: The CDC and the county are launching another health survey to evaluate how communities in the South Bay are impacted by the Tijuana River Valley sewage crisis. It comes 2 years.
1: There's the foam.
0: It looks like it just snowed in Wyoming.
1: Now, Johnny, we're in the planning stages of our special podcast that we're doing to celebrate 5,000 subscribers, where you and I and Mike Netter are going down to Imperial Beach to tape a podcast about the Tijuana River. Do we have to actually go visit that?
0: God, I hope not. It's going to look like a leper colony down there.
3: After the first survey,
1: I feel like just looking at that will give you a staph infection.
3: Which revealed a majority of people reported some health problems due to the pollution and said their quality of life was negatively impacted. Teams will visit randomly selected houses to hear directly from residents about changes in their health, mental health, and daily activities over the last 2 years.
4: First and most importantly is really that this is a way to validate the community's feelings and experiences.
1: Boy, doesn't matter what county you are, public health directors just sound insane.
0: Every single one of them.
1: We need to validate how stinky it is. We want to know that we hear you.
4: I mean, yeah.
1: There's nothing we can do about it, but we hear you. We're here for you to vent. Public health is the HR of county government.
4: They've been telling us for years and for decades that they've been having impacts to their health, mental health, and other things. And that really came and shone through in the survey results.
1: And what's going to happen when they knock on someone's door and say, yes, because of all this pollution, I've grown a third arm?

0: Imagine if Babs was the public health director down there.
1: Oh, Babs would go for a swim.
2: Wash your hands often and always before eating and after toileting.
3: Was that at the county?
1: It was toileting that got us into this crisis.
3: Level to really highlight and elevate this issue both to the state, to the federal government, and draw more attention as this issue rightfully deserves.
4: The survey, known as a Community Assessment for Public Health Emergency Response, or CASPER.
1: Do we really need an acronym for everything?
0: No, we don't.
4: Will take place from September 17th through September 19th. The interviews are voluntary and take about 20 minutes.
1: So there you go. People who live near the stinking pile of raw sewage are going to be asked how they feel about the stinking pile of raw sewage.
0: All right, let's go to a man who would never take a dip in the Tijuana River, Clifton in Vallejo. Clifton, hello.
5: Hey, what's going on, John and Randy, man? What's happening with y'all, man? Top of the day to you guys, man. You know what? I come to this thing with a heavy heart every year when it comes to 9/11, okay? Because, number one, my thoughts and prayers go out to all the family members that lost their loved ones on that day. You understand what I'm saying? But I had a horrific experience that day because as a TV technician, I had to go out to 10 calls that day and fix people TVs. And every time I fixed them TVs, that's the first thing came on. And I had to explain to the people what was going on because they didn't really know. You know what I mean? And it was just horrible, man. I always think about that because it really, really was a very traumatic experience for me. You know what I'm saying? You have to go out there and do that, man. But it is what it is, and like I said, my thoughts and prayers go out to those people, man, because they nobody deserves that.
0: You Clifton, thank you so much for the call, and tomorrow is the anniversary of the attacks on 9/11. We got one more hour coming up on the John Phillips Show. Don't you go anywhere.

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8: KABC News at 2 o'clock. I'm Jeff Vaughn from On LACA. Federal prosecutors say a scheme to manufacture ballot petition signatures was helped with stolen voter identities from Skid Row. Three people have been charged, including 47-year-old James Brass of Victorville and petition circulators Courtney Price and Jatisha Heron. Prosecutors say people on Skid Row were paid to sign petitions to help initiatives qualify for the ballot. Earlier this year, petition circulator Brenda Armstrong agreed to plead guilty to paying people, including homeless residents on Skid Row, to register to vote. Quentin Tarantino's Hollywood Hills mansion was targeted by an intruder. Police called to the home above Mulholland Wednesday afternoon after witnesses say a man dressed in black attempted to enter through a second-story window. Police are still looking for the prowler. The police report shows nothing was taken. In 2018, the director was inside his home when confronted by two intruders. He chased them off, but they got away with some jewelry. Just down the street, a Hollywood Hills police call for a break-in takes a bizarre turn. LAPD responded to a home on Fairholm Drive this morning after a caller reported seeing people inside of a vacant property. Police surrounded the home and detained several people. Investigators now trying to determine whether anything was stolen.

0: seems the suspects were squatters living inside the house without permission. LA's most famous mountain lion is getting a permanent place in Griffith Park. A privately funded bronze life-size statue honoring P-22 is planned near the park's Ferndale entrance. P-22, of course, became a Los Angeles celebrity after somehow crossing two major freeways and making Griffith Park his home for more than a decade. P-22 was euthanized in December of 2022 after suffering serious injuries and health problems. Get news and insights at onlaca.com. I'm Jeff Vaughn on The John Phillips Show.
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5: In El Segundo, on the 105 westbound before Nash Street, we've got a car fire. The left lane is blocked. It is stopped from the 405. Downtown LA on the 10 eastbound before San Pedro Street. Some good news. Our Sig Alert has cleared. They've got that stalled truck out of the lanes. Still going to see some slowing from at least Fairfax Avenue. And in Glendale, 134 eastbound before Brandon Boulevard. New accident is going to be blocking the right lane there.
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2: 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Mr. Randy Wang's in Culver City.
3: Johnny, I almost forgot that we were coming back. I was busy. So when on the video stream, we don't have commercials yet, but I'm like trying to fill stuff that's not just the slideshow with the music. So I put in a best of segment and I was enjoying listening to it. I'm not a narcissist, but we do a better show than almost anybody. Just saying.
2: If you want to watch us perform the show live, go to johnnydontlike.com and click that like button. 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
3: And we're at over 6,400 subscribers. 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
2: 800-222-5222 is the telephone number. 1-800-222-5222. Well, in addition to a governor's race going on the November ballot and a big mayor's race in the city of Los Angeles, we also have a number of propositions that will be appearing on your ballot, including one that is dividing organized labor.
3: And that is the billionaire tax, the wealth confiscation tax that has been put forth by the SEIU Healthcare Union. The other unions in California that hold a lot of power, that hold a lot of sway, they're not happy about it because they're not getting a cut. You might think, if you haven't been paying too much attention, if this tax passes, it just goes into the general fund. No, no, no, no, no. The majority of the money goes to the healthcare union that put it on the ballot, and the majority of that money goes to fill their blown pension fund.
2: Great.
3: Let's see who's fighting over the scraps here. Here is a report from ABC7. In the Bay.
4: Years labor's had a major influence on California politics. This election cycle, nothing has divided unions more than Proposition 40, the wealth tax or billionaires tax, if you prefer.
5: Yeah, and ABC 7 Eyewitness News political reporter Monica Madden takes us inside the fight.
6: Newsom, Becerra, and Hilton are all voting no.
3: There's a team up I didn't imagine. It's the new Avengers.
7: In the fight over a proposed billionaire tax, major league...
3: Boy, even the quotes from Becerra are so Becerra. On the screen, it shows what Becerra apparently said to Time magazine about the wealth tax, and he called it a sketchy policy.
8: Scrub it.
2: Well, I wonder if he and Ricardo Lara are friends.
3: Haven't used this one in a while.
9: I'm very kind of sketch.
3: That jackass is termed out.
7: Labor groups in California are divided.
6: Teachers, firefighters, and Planned Parenthood affiliates of California are also voting no.
3: Because they're not getting any of that money.
2: And that's a curveball for a lot of people. Because usually the unions haven't seen a tax they don't like.
3: They like them when they're getting the money from it. And that's why if this thing passes, and remember, it is a one-time 5%, don't know how you calculate it, wealth confiscation tax from the 200 or so billionaires in the state for healthcare, which is an ongoing problem, but we need one-time funding. That doesn't make any sense. But how much you want to bet if this thing passes in 2028, Cecily and the teachers unions are going to put forth their own wealth tax to get the schools some more monies.
10: Get that money!
2: It's almost guaranteed, assuming it holds up in court.
3: There is a good chance that this thing will get challenged the day it passes, if it passes.
7: The measure would impose a one-time 5% wealth tax on residents with at least $1 billion in assets.
3: And by the way, this was a topic we talked about extensively on this week's podcast with John Morgan of Morgan & Morgan. And he talks about some of the psychology behind this and what he thinks about this bill that is already chasing out billionaires in the state.
2: And John Morgan can speak to this with some authority because he is not only a billionaire, he's a billionaire with $1 billion in fluid cash in the bank.

0: Labor powerhouse SEIU UHW is spearheading the measure, pitching it as the only way to offset major federal health care cuts.
1: We do have an honest to God pending health care catastrophe in California.
0: I recently caught up with its president, Dave.
2: You know what's going to happen? This guy's going to get so much money from that wealth tax that he's going to fix that lazy eye.
3: Well, what he's going to do is he's going to say, okay, well, now we have the pensions in a good place. But now what we need to do is make sure that we have money for the people who are currently working. So now we need to go after millionaires, which is anyone who owns a home in Van Nuys.
2: No matter how dumpy it is, there is a dumpy home in my neighborhood that just got put up for sale for $1.12 million. And I'm in the dumpy, boring, hot San Fernando Valley. And it's like a three-bedroom.
0: Reagan, about the campaign.
4: How would you characterize some of the split that we're seeing amongst labor?
1: First of all, I don't think labor is split. We're seeing, you know, just some kind of backroom, typical inside baseball among political elites.
0: Opposing groups.
2: I think the takeaway from all of this is that the unions across the board, whether you want to talk about the healthcare union, even the police unions, they all have way too much influence in Sacramento.
3: And when you're talking about the teachers union specifically, you're talking about what might arguably be the most powerful union in the state that's opposed to this.
2: Well, they are the most powerful union. They kept your kids out of school longer than anywhere else.
5: And I want you to be all the way pissed off.
0: Say they're concerned about unintended consequences, with the No on 40 campaign calling it, quote, bad for our budget, bad for our economy, and bad for our future.
6: For the last 30 or 40 years, going out about another 10 years or so, labor's ability to push California politicians around to get what they want, not at the bargaining table, but really pushing in Sacramento and the legislature, it's gone up and up.
0: With labor's significant role in California politics.
2: This is why, by the way, so many Sacramento politicians and Sacramento staffers like Dana Williamson are so drunk all the time. Because they're getting bought and paid for fancy dinners and fancy drinks from all the unions, from all the utilities. Everyone's up for sale there. And I'm sure they go for the good stuff. How much Johnny Walker Blue do you think is consumed in Sacramento?
3: Have you ever been up there during the week?
2: I have not.
3: Oh, it's a very interesting thing. And I'm sure Washington, D.C. is just like it. But you go there. And what they have in all the restaurants, because the restaurants in Sacramento all have private rooms. The hotels obviously have private rooms that you can rent. And there are, I don't know, a dozen receptions going on at night for different groups. So you'll have the Walnut Growers Association there. And you'll have the Cal State Professors Union up there having an event. And you'll have the Peach Growing Association. And they all have their own open bars. And they all have their own food. And if you're a member of the legislature, you're probably renting a room from someone, maybe a hotel room, maybe an Airbnb, maybe some rich member owns a house and you're renting a room from them. So it's not like you cook at night when you're in Sacramento. You go out and you eat. So what a lot of them do is they just bounce from reception to reception, and it's like you go to a wedding every night where you just eat the hors d'oeuvres that they have, and you go to the Chinese restaurant to get the Chinese hors d'oeuvres, you go to the steakhouse to get the steak hors d'oeuvres, you go to the Mexican place to get the Mexican hors d'oeuvres, and by the time you go to bed, you're blown a .2 and you've eaten 3,000 calories.
2: Well, and you remember when Wendy Carrillo got her DUI after an event and she crashed into two parked cars. She claimed it was because she didn't eat anything at the cocktail party.
3: Well, maybe she was cutting back.
0: Observers say it's unclear how the split might impact voters in November.
6: And initiative politics always make for strange bedfellows.
0: And this battle is challenging the notion of labor as a single political force.
6: Labor is a huge, powerful block. In Sacramento. And it's not really blue or red. It's just powerful.
0: Monica Madden, ABC 7 Eyewitness News.
2: So that's the latest on the fight for Prop 40, the wealth confiscation tax that you'll be able to vote on in less than a month. Ballots are going out in just 4 weeks.
3: And the professor is wrong. Labor is overwhelmingly blue. They overwhelmingly support Democratic candidates and Democratic causes. The split in this particular case is not ideological, however. The split is because they didn't share the spoils on this one. The SEIU, and specifically one branch of the SEIU, is keeping all of the spoils, and they cut everyone else out of the deal. That's why you're seeing the split within the overwhelmingly Democratic public employee unions.
2: They want their cut.
7: Make that money!
2: I miss London Breed.
3: So definitely go no on 40. All right. One initiative that does not have the Democrat split is Proposition 39.
2: Prop 39 is the Voter ID initiative. Let me change my lower third here. And it is on the ballot, and the organized campaign against it kicked off yesterday in downtown L.A. with Padilla and Baccaria.
3: What a duo.
2: For more, here is NBC L.A.
8: Democrats kicked off a campaign they say is designed to protect the right to...
2: Becerra's one of these guys that looks better with glasses. He really shouldn't take them off. I don't know why that is, but he doesn't look right without glasses.
8: Vote at the Japanese Cultural Center in Little Tokyo. The voter ID measure, Prop 39, was compared to the internment of Japanese Americans during World War II.
2: Okay, that might be the most hyperbolic thing I've ever heard. We're going to take a measure that would have you show your ID or put in your last four digits of your social or your driver's license to vote to interning the Japanese in World War II?
3: You know what was like a Japanese internment camp?
2: What's that?
3: The Hudson Hotel in New York City, where CNN used to put me up sometimes.
2: Not going to touch that one with a 10-foot pole.
8: Our Conan Nolan with the story.
9: It was all the heavyweights of the California Democratic Party, the L.A. County Federation of Labor, Planned
3: Now, wait a minute. I don't see Katie Porter there.
2: Katie's not there. Katie was probably in the green room at CNN.
10: Hey, nope. Hello, everybody.
3: They said all the heavyweights. And don't even pretend like you didn't hear it. He didn't stutter and you're not deaf.
2: Just gonna move on from that one.
9: Good. The teachers union.
11: Reject this outright racism.
2: Did he just say outright racism?
3: Yep. Not an English teacher, I take it.
2: Also, Johnny, I'm not a political wizard. I didn't study this in school like you did. How is voter ID racist?
3: They don't like it because they think it's going to be bad for their side. They claim that fraud doesn't exist, but anytime you want to put guardrails up, they oppose them. What does that tell you?
2: But how are the guardrails racist? I just don't understand the connection there.
3: Because it makes no sense.
11: Tax on working people, on poor people, masquerading as common sense laws.
9: U.S. Senator Alex Padilla.
12: Californians are once again going to stand up, going to show up, going to vote no on Prop 39.
9: 36 states have some form of voter ID law, but not California.
2: So are 36 states racist?
3: Is it racist when you go to the airport and you have to show your ID? And not just any ID, by the way, a real ID to get on the airplane. Is it racist when you rent a hotel room that you have to show picture ID before they'll give you the key?
2: Is it racist that you got to show ID when you go to the liquor store? It's a strange one.
9: Prop 39 would change that. Voters would need to show a government identification in order to cast a ballot. Mail-in ballots would need the last four digits of either a driver's license or Social Security number.
2: That seems pretty common sense.
3: Just to verify that you are who you are.
9: County registrars would be required to yearly purge voting rolls of those who have moved or died.
2: That would be nice, because I'm sure you remember when we covered Prop 50 in the special election last year, somebody got a ballot mailed to their house from a registered voter that was a woman that died 30 years ago.
3: When I own my

0: house, my first house, I owned it from 2014 to 2022. Before I purchased that house, it was vacant for a full year. I received a ballot for the person who lived there before me for the entire duration that I owned that house.
1: And use best practices to determine citizenship. Behind the measure, a group called Reform California. Its leader, San Diego Assemblyman Carl DeMaio, says the effort is to restore confidence in the voting system.
2: For folks that are sick and tired of the conspiracy theories or sick and tired of people saying, oh, the election is rigged, then give those people what they've been asking for. Give them voter ID and it will shut them up.
1: But Democrats claim Prop 39 itself would rig the system, saying the measure targets black and brown voters who...
3: Well, isn't that racist? And isn't the argument against it racist, saying that, well, you can't have voter ID because black and brown people are too stupid to get IDs?
0: Did you ever see the conversation? I think it was back when he was lieutenant governor, when Gavin Newsom went on Adam Carolla's podcast, and Gavin Newsom essentially said that, I think it was regarding banking, that blacks and browns can't figure out how to get a bank account. So anything that requires them to get a bank account is fundamentally racist.
3: My goodness.
1: Might not have identification.
4: Just like he's trying to decide who gets to be an American and who doesn't. He's trying to decide who gets to vote and who doesn't.
3: Also, I'm going to point this out because Ashley Zavala will be pointing it out over and over again. The best fact checker in the business here. They're going to do everything they can to tie this to the SAVE Act and Trump and the federal government. Trump hasn't said a damn thing about Prop 39. I don't think he knows what Prop 39 is, but doesn't matter. That's the strategy.
0: No, he has bigger fish to fry in Iran right now.
3: Yeah, can we end that war already?
1: Prop 39 is separate from President Trump's Save America Act, which would require voters to re-register with proof of citizenship. But Democrats clearly want to tie the measure to the president, who has lost each of his presidential races in the state by landslide numbers. Gubernatorial candidate Javier Becerra.
3: See, he looks way better with glasses.
0: Much better.
5: Prop 39 is Donald Trump on the ballot.
0: That's the only thing that guy knows how to do. That and a scrub it.
3: Seriously, if he wins by a large margin and that's his campaign,
6: scrub it.
3: I'm embarrassed for this state. Well, because he has
0: get prepared.
3: He has no substance. He has no policies. He is the emptiest suit that I've ever seen in Sacramento politics.
5: We are going to vote against Donald Trump's Prop 39 on November the 3rd.
1: NBC political analyst Guy Marzorati says it's a wise strategy.
7: This is taking place alongside this national debate, President Donald Trump pushing for nationwide.
3: All right. I don't mean to do this, and I don't want to be mean, but sometimes if you just take the razor, you can get that little spot in between the eyebrows.
0: Guy Marzorati.
3: Guy's got a unibrow.
0: It could be Guy Altima.
3: Well, let's see if that's what was in the parking lot, shall we?
8: That was an Altima, Altima, 489-9410. Please move it now. You're blocking someone.
7: Voter ID, tying it to his claims about election fraud. Prop 39 will get tied into that national conversation, and that's a challenge for supporters.
1: Asked how many,
3: which is funny because if you poll people on just what Prop 39 is, they're like, yeah, that makes sense.
1: Californians could be potentially disenfranchised by a voter ID law. Senator Padilla said he didn't know, but if it's just a few dozen, that's still too many. I'm Conan Nolan, NBC4 News.
3: So there you go. The organization, the opposition against Prop 39 has begun, and it's led by Padilla and this guy.
6: Scrub it.
0: It's the John Phillips Show.
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3: Downtown L.A. on the 10 eastbound before Alameda Street, we've got a stall blocking the left lane. It's already stop and go from La Cienega Boulevard. In Glendale, 134 eastbound before Brand Boulevard, trying to get that wreck cleared from the right lane. Kind of heavy from Buena Vista Street. Baldwin Park, 10 eastbound before Baldwin Park Boulevard, a stall in the two middle lanes. And a sig alert now, Segundo, 105 westbound before Nash Street, the left lane is blocked.
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1: 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I think we're just above 350. 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
2: 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By the way, there's a trend going on in the chat right now where everyone is just saying that everything is racist, and it is hilarious.
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2: Somebody wrote in the chat, accountability is racist. 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You can rappel down 25 stories at the Universal Hilton. I've done it before. 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Someone now wrote, Randy referring to the chat is racist.
1: In the meantime, what do you say we make a couple of listeners very happy?
2: Well, I sure hope Adam's screener software is still working. 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But right now, call in number 9 at 1-888-795-222. Gets a pair of tickets to the show. Tickets furnished by Live Nation. Good luck dialing. I cannot look at the chat while I'm reading copy.
1: All right. You were able to find the clip that I was referring to between Gavin Newsom, who was then Lieutenant Governor, and Adam Carolla.
2: Well, let me give you some credit where credit's due. You found it, and instead of texting it to me, you emailed it to me. Now, the quality's not great, but here is a clip from Gavin Newsom as Lieutenant Governor on the Adam Carolla podcast back in 2013.
4: It's half of African Americans in the state of California, roughly half of Latino families, that have no access to a checking account or an ATM. Things we take for granted. They don't have a checking
5: account. What's wrong with them?
4: Because they don't have the resources to sock those things away.
5: Why do we have them?
2: This is neither here nor there. I sometimes like to think that 2013 is not that long ago. Every single person in that shot looks so much older now. Well, except for Gina. She looks the same.
4: A lot of different reasons, but roughly half those families don't. Where do they
5: why do Armenians have them?
4: But where they end up is in check cashing places.
5: But I want to know why those groups, those two groups don't have access.
4: Well, a lot of... just happens to be that. We can talk about
5: flawed?
4: No, they're hardly flawed, but they're struggling.
5: Genetically
4: flawed.
5: Making
4: their word. Hardly. Not absolutely.
5: But okay,
4: not.
5: So but
2: this, by the way, is the toughest interview that Gavin Newsom ever did, and it's all the way back when he was Lieutenant Governor, and Gavin has never done an interview like this ever again, except for when Gavin was in the spin room at the Biden debate, and Gavin went on Chris Cuomo's show, and Adam Carolla was one of the panelists, and while Gavin was trying to spin Biden, Adam goes, why did you shut down the beaches, Gavin?
1: I love it.
2: Adam Carolla, one of my first bosses in radio 20 years ago this month.
5: Do Asians have this problem?
4: I mean, a lot of communities have
2: problems. Real Asians.

0: don't have this problem. Fake Asians don't have this problem.
1: A lot of whites have these problems.
2: Oh, but so that's not just black and Hispanic.
1: No, but it, but
2: why did you bring up black and Hispanic?
1: Because the magnitude is ominous.
2: But why so many of them?
1: It just happens to be the
2: just
1: magnitude.
2: That's the way God planned it?
1: Not at all.
2: Well, what happened to them?
1: There are a lot of issues, and that the communities are struggling. A lot
2: why
1: of new
2: are they
1: immigrants,
2: struggling?
1: A lot of different reasons. Lack
2: Hispanics
1: of opportunity.
2: Have been here. Blacks have been here longer than we've been here.
1: Well, we can surmise.
2: What about Asians? They were put in internment camps.
1: Yeah, we in fact it all initiated at San Francisco. And
2: all right.
1: The Chinese Exclusion Act came
2: so
1: out.
2: So they progressive are they the San Francisco. Are they the check cash?
1: A lot of Asians certainly do.
2: Oh, so why don't you conclude
1: because
2: them?
1: The only reason why is the magnitude.
3: He's never been challenged on something stupid like this before, and he does not know how to handle it.
0: It's one of these issues where if you actually talk it out with somebody, it doesn't make any sense.
3: Nope.
2: There's the problem, so many more.
1: The magnitude and percentage.
2: But there's no way to figure out how that happened.
1: Africa. We could talk about. You know what I'm dealing with? I don't want to have a sociological debate.
2: Sure,
1: I
2: why deal would with you? Have, no.
1: No, here's why.
2: Why would you want to do that? Because the person from the Times wouldn't write good things about
1: oh,
2: you.
1: Oh, God.
2: You
1: did.
0: I miss Adam. He used to call me Rhino the Dump Guy because when I was running late into the radio station for the morning show, I stamped through the hall so loud like a rhino.
1: No, that's not the case because I want to deal with reality.
2: You want to deal with reality.
1: I want to deal with reality of people that are struggling. People are suffering. I want to deal with the problems in a pragmatic
2: way. Why are they struggling
1: and
2: suffering?
1: I don't want an idea. We can hold hands and surmise about all these underlying reasons.
2: I don't want to do that. I want to know why they're struggling. Why are they struggling?
1: A lot of folks are struggling because they can't find jobs.
2: Why blacks and
1: because they're working.
2: Why blacks and Hispanics?
1: Across the board, all socioeconomic.
2: Okay, so everybody.
1: Everybody's struggling.
2: So Asians are suffering just as much as blacks.
1: The face of welfare is not an African-American family.
2: Oh, so it's Asian, Jewish, it's all of them.
1: Caucasian, it's
2: okay,
1: a lot of
2: so
1: folks
2: we're all
1: in society. A lot of folks are...
0: That is Gavin Newsom in a nutshell.
3: So when he goes on that debate stage, when he runs for president, and someone challenges him, that's what you're going to see. That's how he's going to go off the rails. Because it never happens to him. It doesn't happen to him from the legislature. It doesn't happen to him from the California press corps. He never allowed his Republican opponents to get close enough to him to land a punch. When he ran in the Democratic primary for governor, he ran against Antonio Villaraigosa, who was an inept candidate. When he ran for lieutenant governor, he ran against Janice Hahn. Do you remember that?
0: No.
3: That's who he beat for lieutenant governor, Janice Hahn.
0: Janice Hahn lost lieutenant governor to Gavin Newsom.
4: That's your final warning.
3: And you want to talk about someone who doesn't have the skills to take Gavin out, it would be her.
5: I love the bus driver.
3: So, speaking of L.A. politics, L.A. Mayor Karen Bass has resigned from a homeless board.
0: Specifically, the board governing the Los Angeles Homeless Services Authority, LASA. And it sure is interesting that now she wants nothing to do with this agency because she's the one that appointed its leader back when she took over as mayor in 2022, Valeesha Adams-Kellum. Excuse me.
6: Doctor.
0: Valeesha Adams-Kellum to the salary of $435,000 a year, who had to resign in shame because, among other things, in a whistleblower complaint, it was found that she was writing checks to her husband's nonprofit. There was also apparently some very inappropriate behavior in D.C.
3: Par for the course in this state.
0: Well, let's find out what's going on with Dumb and Dumber running for mayor. Here is KTLA 5.
7: Mayor Karen Bass has stepped down as commissioner of the Los Angeles Homeless Services Authority just weeks before the mayoral election.
0: And by the way, the Bass campaign has been putting out this strategy that's gone off like a dud, called No Show Nithia, because Nithia's missed a lot of city council votes and all of them have. And they shot back that Karen Bass has missed over 2/3 of the meetings of this commission that she's on.
3: Well,

0: then when she was asked to testify in front of the Congress, she said that she wouldn't because Lhasa was in charge of homeless policy in Los Angeles. So she blamed them.
1: And that's why she wants to say that she has nothing to do with them, which is hard if you're on the commission, which she was.
2: Her opponent, Nithya Raman, says the agency has performed poorly despite spending hundreds of millions of dollars to get people off the streets. KTLA's Haley Winslow joins us live from downtown L.A. with the story. Haley?
1: Shocker, she's getting sirened.
0: Like clockwork.
3: Beth says she doesn't have time to be on the commission anymore, but she has been scrutinized recently for missing more than half of the meetings. Today, the fiery debate for LA's next mayor continued with the two of them facing off once again. As homelessness continues to flood the streets of Los Angeles, the crisis has once again become front and center in the race for mayor.
1: I mean, it's always been front and center because it hasn't gone anywhere.
0: Nope, only gotten worse.
1: There is a tent in front of the Del Taco next to this radio station, and I think it's the LA City side. It's not the Culver City side, but it has now been up for over a month, and nobody seems to be doing a damn thing about it.
0: It has to be in the LA City side then.
3: Mayor Karen Bass defends her Inside Safe program, fighting to transition people indoors, though critics argue it's not happening fast enough.
4: The JPA, the Joint Powers Agreement that has been in existence for 30 years, to me, is not functional at this point in time. And the problems that we have been seeing just in terms of the organization of how we do homelessness in this region, we need the city. Needs to be in charge of homelessness for the city of Los Angeles.
1: Well, you're mayor now. Do it.
0: What evidence exists that suggests that you would do it any better? Everything you've done has failed.
1: This is what happens. The city loves to blame the county, and the county loves to blame the city. And this is how Lhasa was created to begin with, because of all the finger pointing. So they were supposed to work together. They can't work together. So now the county breaks up with Lhasa saying, we can do this better. And the city wants to break up with Lhasa saying, we can do this better. Well, it doesn't matter if you're in the city or in the unincorporated county. Nobody's doing a good job on this. The independent cities in the county are doing a better job on this, but the county board of supervisors has nothing to do with that.
0: Nope.
3: In dueling press conferences after removing herself from Lhasa, Bass says she's restructuring how homeless services are run.
1: You know what? I got to change our little headline here because it's just not accurate to the situation. Let me just give us a good reflection of what we're dealing with here. Dumb and dumber. Got to appreciate Spencer Pratt for that one.
4: While I've been advocating that the city of Los Angeles have its own system.
1: You see her banging the podium?
0: She likes to do that. She is Mother Goose for a reason.
3: In charge of the city for the past 4 years, Mayor Bass says she knows how best to combat the crisis.
1: Obviously, she does not.
0: She failed at the fires. She failed at retail theft. She failed at homelessness. She failed at paving new roads. She failed with the road diets. What is it that she's done that has worked?
1: Can we get rid of term limits and get back Garcetti?
5: I received things on both ends.
1: He was better than all this, and he was the worst.
3: Challenger Nithya Raman is campaigning on a fast-track solution to homelessness.
6: As mayor, I am committed to doing the work. I want to
1: That means nothing.
6: Reduce the number of tents and encampments by at least 50% across the city by the 2028 Olympics. And by the end of my first term, to have addressed all tents and encampments across the city.
1: So have you done that in your district where you're the mini-mayor?
0: What evidence suggests that she's done any of that in her district?
1: She hasn't.
3: Promises quicker construction of permanent affordable housing.
6: In my budget, homelessness funding will be tied to measurable outcomes. How many people come indoors? How many people move into treatment? How many people reach permanent housing? How many people remain housed?
1: Which is interesting because it's not like she wants to force treatment on anybody.
0: No.
3: With homeless.
0: If she's mayor, the number of people living on the streets is going to get worse. If Bass is mayor, the number of people living on the streets is going to get worse. That's why I'm saying if I lived there, I'd leave it blank because both of them are awful.
1: And that's why I'm saying I

0: do live there, and my only option at this point is to figure out how to move. I gotta get out of this city.
1: Is expected to dominate the debates heading into November. This race will chart LA's path for years to come. Big promises. Is it enough to get the city's top job, and most importantly, to deliver on those big promises? Reporting live in downtown LA, I'm Haley Winslow, KTLA 5 News.
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3: As someone who lives within the city limits, Randy, when you walk around your neighborhood, when you travel around the San Fernando Valley, do you see signs for one of these two candidates for mayor?
0: Do you see signs
3: in your neighborhood?
0: I have yet to see a single sign. This is true. Not during the primary, not now during the general election. The only sign I have seen at all was a sign for Kenneth Mejia, and I think that's because he has a corgi on his signs. There is no enthusiasm for either of these two.
3: And that is understandable. It's the John Phillips Show.
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0: I'm Chris Jakimic. I served in the United States Air Force, and I deployed 3 times. 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
3: John Morgan, who's got tons of stories about people, including Jimmy Buffett, has a lot of stories about Gavin Newsom and Nancy Pelosi, and has some great insight on the psyche behind the people wanting to do Prop 40, the billionaire's tax. Check it out. Enjoy it. Watch it. Hit like. Hit a comment. Tell us what you think. Your comments are very, very valuable to us. And when I have free time, I try to respond to a lot of them.
2: And next week, we're going to the Universal Hilton.
3: Next week. Wow, that is coming up quick. How is that? No, it's not next week. I think it's in 2 weeks.
2: Is it in 2 weeks?
3: Next week, you're going on a cruise. Next week is...
2: Oh, you're right. It's the 25th.
3: Yes. I thought that was going too quick. 2 weeks, Universal Hilton on the 25th. We're going to be there for the Over the Edge event with our friends at the Union Rescue Mission, urm.org/OTE. No, that is not next week. I'm going to San Francisco next weekend.
2: We have so much coming up. It's hard to keep track of. We have the Over the Edge event over in Universal City. We have an event coming up at Gladstone's. I have a couple of speaking engagements, including one in Whittier and one in Brentwood. And then we might be going to the Bay Area, too.
3: We are working on a possible remote for the Bay Area. And, John, in the middle of all that, you and I have to go drive down to Imperial Beach to record our Tijuana River podcast. We agreed to it, Captain.
2: We did. How are we supposed to eat our lunch with that stench?
3: Might be a fasting day for me. Also, I think I'm going to need you to drive me with the equipment because I don't think my electric car can get down there and back in one trip. And I don't want to involve the wife's car with that stench. That would get me in a lot of trouble.
2: I wonder if it's going to be like that episode of Seinfeld when the valet has the awful BO and Jerry couldn't get the scent out of his car.
3: I think that's exactly what it's going to be like. Another reason why I don't want to take my car down there. But I honestly don't think I have the range to do it.
2: All right. That's it for us today. We'll be back tomorrow at noon for another edition of the John Phillips Show.

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7: California will now require independent oversight of artificial intelligence. Governor Gavin Newsom signed two laws aimed at making sure AI systems are safe and follow the rules. One law sets up a process for outside experts to check if AI is following California law. The other one creates a list of approved AI auditors and sets rules to keep them independent and honest. San Francisco's mayor is declaring a rent emergency. City leaders have introduced new measures to protect tenants from eviction and sudden rent hikes.
8: The rent is too damn high.
7: That's San Francisco City Attorney David Chu. San Francisco rents have jumped more than 25% in the past year. A two-bedroom apartment in San Francisco now costs more than $6,000 a month, according to rental marketplace Zumper. A new sweeping package to address the issue includes a plan that adds $3 million for free legal help for tenants at risk of eviction. Hollywood post-production crews are urging Governor Newsom to sign a tax credit aimed at keeping their jobs in California. Daniel Martindale with more.
9: Workers include visual effects specialists, editors, and sound engineers. They say tax incentives have slowly pushed their jobs to places like New York and Canada. Assembly Bill 2319 would create a 35-50% standalone tax credit on qualified expenses that are specifically related to post-production work, and projects don't have to shoot in California to apply. Assembly member Nick Schultz wrote the bill. He represents the Burbank area, which has one of the state's highest concentrations of post-production workers. I'm Daniel Martindale.
7: And people who lost their homes in the Dixie Fire, which burned nearly 1 million acres in Northern California 5 years ago, now have to build permanent houses or move. Plumas County officials decided not to extend a rule that allowed fire survivors to live in RVs on their land. Those are the headlines. I'm Sharon Reardon.
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12: In Ontario on the 15 southbound, right at the 10, we've got a stall. The middle lane is going to be blocked. It's stop and go coming away from 4th Street. In Baldwin Park, 10 eastbound before Baldwin Park Boulevard, that stall has been cleared. Irwindale, 605 northbound before Ramona Boulevard, got an accident scooting to the right shoulder, and we still have that sig alert in Glendale, 134 eastbound before Brand Boulevard. That accident has the right lane blocked.
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0: 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On the side of freedom and liberty, your voice of hope and truth is here. The Bongino Report, PM. With Dan Bongino.
1: It is September 10th. It is a really somber day. It's not only the day before September 11th, which obviously we all know about, 25th anniversary of that horror tomorrow. But this is a day, I think, for every Republican, I think independent and sane-minded Democrat, a day that is tattooed on their brain forever, because we lost a good friend of mine and a good friend to you too, our friend Charlie Kirk. You know, this morning I was sitting in a hotel room and I was chatting with Guy on the phone. And Guy said, you know, what do we title today's show? And I said, Charlie, there's nothing else to title it. And I think from now on, every show we do on September 10th, regardless of what it's about, is going to be called Charlie. And, you know, I had an idea. I mean, we don't have to make some federal holiday to get the government if we don't need the government to handle it for us. But I had an idea I just wanted to throw at you before I just play this tribute to Charlie. And I want to just get your thoughts on it. I just think as Republicans, MAGA people, conservatives, libertarians and others who tend to vote with us on the other side, Charlie died fighting for your God-given right, capital G God-given, capital R right to speak freely. He was murdered and assassinated, listening to people who didn't agree with him to hear them out. And I thought to myself, today should be, even if we do it ourselves, a national day of remembrance for Charlie. Again, we don't need government, some congressional proclamation. They want to do whatever. I don't, that's their business. But I think Republican Party headquarters around the corner, around your corner in your neighborhood, we have one in Martin County. I think every September 10th should be a national day of remembrance for Charlie. I'm going to tell you something, folks. Charlie was human. He has flaws like I do and anyone else, but almost no one in the Republican movement did more to organize people and get them out and actually win elections and project political power through electoral wins, not just talk, than Charlie Kirk. You know, it's, thank you, Dan, Martha. No, thank you. It's, you know, it's hard to believe that actually happened. I'll tell the story every year. I'll make it quick, but I was your deputy director of your FBI. You own it. Wasn't mine. And I was sitting in my office on the seventh floor, and I was engaged in a meeting about, it wasn't the most important issue in the world, but about what to do with FBI firearms and handguns after agents retire, because we were destroying them, which was just stupid.

perfectly usable firearms. So I was in a meeting with one of the lawyers, this woman, Gail Trotter, you may actually know her, and a couple of other administrative people. And I looked up at the Fox News coverage. I had a TV in the office, you know, a small one, but enough where I could see it from across the way. But I had the TV on mute because I was engaged in a meeting and I don't want, you know, the TV volume up. And all I remember seeing was Sandra Smith from Fox put her head in her hands. Now, having done a show at Fox myself, I couldn't imagine what happened on live TV where the host stopped talking. You never stop talking on TV. It's live TV. What are you going to do? Sit there and stare at everyone? You don't even stop talking on radio. It'll go to a best of if you do it for 7 seconds or more. So if a host on television stops talking and puts their head in, I thought something happened. I'm like, God forbid, is she having a heart attack? So I said to the folks in the meeting, I said, hey, everybody, whatever, stop talking for a second. Give me the remote. And most of you remember the moment she said, I forget her exact quote, but we're hearing word that conservative activist Charlie Kirk was shot at an event in Utah. I couldn't believe it. I thought, no, there's no way. I mean, for as much as we know left-wing violence targeted at Charlie and others out there, by the way, me included and others, it still was hard to believe. So we were scheduled to be at the 9/11 Memorial in New York, both Director Kash Patel and I, the next day. And I remember calling Paula and telling her just minutes later, because we had, you know, figured out

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1: Trying to get through this, man. She started crying because she knew Charlie really well. Because Paula, it doesn't matter for the purposes of this segment, I don't know. Paula used to handle all my scheduling. So Andrew Colvett from Turning Point and Charlie would talk to Paula almost as much as they talked to me. And she said, get out there. And so we went to the 9/11 memorial, and then Cash and I flew out to UVU. It was a pretty traumatic moment for me, as it was for all of you. So I just wanted to play quickly on my National Day of Remembrance for Charlie Kirk, which will be every year for me for the rest of my life on this rock we call Earth. I want to play just a quick montage or some of, and I'll try to get through this like you do, folks. And I know in the chat, I'm not crying, you're crying, but it's okay. If you have a man card or a woman card and you had to turn it in, we'll all turn them in advance together. Check this out.
2: 13 years ago, I was in a car driving to Rockford, Illinois, and this journey started. It was June 5th, 2012. No money, no connections, and no idea what I was doing. Started to barnstorm Illinois and in the Midwest, speaking at every possible Tea Party rally I could. That was the garage that we literally started in Lamont, Illinois. I had burning desire. Looking back at it, I wanted to grow this thing more than anything imaginable. I poured every part of my being into this.
3: He was 18. No money, no map, only a call from God.
2: My political journey was in the midst of the Obama craze in Chicago. As someone who was generally conservative, I realized this generation, millennials, is going to be the most progressive generation in history if we don't do something about this.
3: Only in America can a young man with a dream change the world.
2: So I go to college campuses and there's a lot of error. We're all sinners. We all live in error. We as Christians are called to go into the public arena to correct error with truth. I'm far more interested in what God wants of me than what I want from God. But sometimes the difficult road is the way that you should configure your life. For every single one of you, there are a couple thousand students that wish they could speak out like you do. And courage is a choice. It takes no skill to be courageous. You might come up to the microphone and say, Charlie, I don't know my talent. I don't know my skill. The cool thing about being courageous is you just have to say, I choose to be courageous. You are doing something that is bigger than you.
4: If everything completely goes away, how do you want to be remembered?
2: I want to be remembered for courage for my faith. That would be the most important thing. Most important thing is my faith in my life.

That's not a pregnant pause, folks. I'm just having a tough time with that, like you are. He was in this business, and some of you out there in the chat and part of the show today may be in this business too. You may be commentators, you do Twitter lives, you're just you do what I do. Maybe you have different audiences, doesn't matter. We do the same thing. You know what I'm about to tell you. There are a lot of people in this business who just behind the scenes are different than they are in front. They're just not good people. There's a lot of them. Charlie wasn't one of them. You texted Charlie about an issue, Charlie got back to you like that. And if Charlie didn't get back to you right away, Charlie would send you a text about why he didn't get back to you right away. And it would start almost every time, almost every exchange with Charlie I have, when he took a bit to get back to me, would start with, "I'm sorry, man. Here's what I was doing." God bless his kids and his wife, Erica. I just want to play for you quickly so we can all, you know, there was some

0: fake left-wing controversy, by the way. And I'll throw this crap in the garbage, folks, about, oh, my gosh, I can't believe they did the RNC and started it on the anniversary of Charlie. You clearly have no understanding of Republican, MAGA, conservative party members at all. If there was ever a day to get out and organize and fight for this country and the things we believe in, then damn it, this is the freaking day to do it, you idiots on the left. Like, how stupid are you guys? You totally don't understand us at all. Charlie be looking down right now, damn proud that all these people showed up and are sitting there in 100 degrees waiting on a security line to go in to hear the opportunity about what a greater America looks like tomorrow. You can take that and shove it up your ass. You have no idea what you're talking about. Here was a president last night recognizing Charlie as well. Take a listen.
1: Extremists assassinated my great friend and conservative voice, Charlie Kirk, because Charlie Kirk spoke the truth. What shocked millions of Americans was not only the fact that Charlie was murdered as bad as it was, but also how many people made an excuse for it or cheered for it. They were cheering, some people, sick people. For a brief moment, the mask came off the radical left, and you saw what they were really all about. And now those same people are trying to get power over you in this election, and they are all voting Democrat, okay? They're all voting, every one of them, and you can't let it happen. We will not let them win, and in Charlie's honor, I just want to say we love you, Charlie, and Erica is here someplace. Erica, where is Erica?

And I'm going to tell you something else. He loved his wife, Charlie. He loved and adored his wife. And anyone telling you otherwise, you can write off your Christmas card list tomorrow because they are absolutely BSing you. And God bless Erica for continuing to fight the good fight when she could have said, I have to take me and my children who are now fatherless and I'm now husbandless due to this unimaginable crime. And I'm just going to go and buy a cabin in Wyoming somewhere. No, that's not what she just got right back out there. And for, again, those of you in the media suggesting some left-wing media trying to start a fake controversy on the Republican side about how dare they what? Recognize Charlie, the president of the United States, on the one-year anniversary of his assassination by doing exactly what Charlie dedicated his life to, organizing to go win for American values, you morons. You'll never understand us. Ever.

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1: There were some really incredible moments last night. I've got that. I've got an update on one. And I've got a very important update at the end of the show. Folks, you know, I hate unnecessary teases, but please don't miss the end of the show. And I'm only putting it at the end because I want to get to the RNC highlights too. A couple things happened last night that are interesting. My sound bites and snapshots theory, which the RNC and the speakers had down to a T last night. But I've been telling you over and over and thanking you for hanging with us despite the endless character assaults on me, Kash Patel, the president, Marco Rubio, JD, I've been just so full of gratitude that you haven't fallen for it. I've said to you, when this is over, this presidency, this 4 years, and the body of work both me and Cash and others have put in becomes fully transparent, as that's all aired, I promise you I'll put that record up against anything. And now you're starting to see some of the people who had an agenda against us. As the defamation suits pile up and all the other things, you're seeing massive amounts of corrections now. You're going to see a lot more of this. Listen, I've got a bit of a soft spot for this guy at the RNC last night. I'm going to play a couple of videos I thought were the highlights, and I'm going to kind of spread the wealth a little bit because a lot of people spoke yesterday. I really love Brandon Gill. I've known Brandon for a long time. If you don't know him and you're a new listener to my podcast, he was giving a very good speaking spot last night at the RNC because a lot of people think, like, I'm certainly not the only person. Like, wow, this guy's a superstar and plucked him from obscurity. Like, no, I didn't. Everyone's starting to figure out this guy's name. I think he could be the next governor of Texas. I'm not telling him what to do. I think he could get higher than that. He's just got a gift, and he's got what the French call, what, the je ne sais quoi, the I don't know. If you knew, you'd put it in a bottle and you'd sell charisma, and everybody'd have charisma. But you can't because you don't know. But he's got it. Here was Brandon Gill last night at the RNC in just a great moment. He decides to walk out and engage in a land acknowledgement. And if you don't know what a land acknowledgement is, it's this liberal thing where you say, you know, this spot I'm standing in right now was owned by the Lakota and maybe like the Sioux and then all these other. Okay. That's happened with every piece of land on planet Earth. You know, at some point they were like,

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3: A woman's in federal custody on suspicion of stealing $400,000 from a high school football team in Orange County. Daniel Martindale with details.
4: Julie Molina was arrested after the FBI raided her home in Aliso Viejo. She allegedly pocketed the money while serving as the treasurer for a nonprofit created to support the Aliso Niguel High School football team. Prosecutors say she defrauded the team's booster club between 2023 and late 2025. She's facing four counts of wire fraud.
3: And three children in Northern California were treated for possible rabies after touching bats in two separate incidents. Both cases happened in Humboldt County. Officials urge people not to touch bats, ever. Experts say rabies is very rare in people, but it's almost always deadly if symptoms develop. However, it can be prevented with prompt medical care. In California, rabies is mostly found in wild animals, especially bats. Those are the headlines. I'm Sharon Reardon.
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7: In Ontario on the 15 southbound, right at the 10, we've got a stall. The middle lane is going to be blocked. It's stop and go coming away from 4th Street. In Baldwin Park, 10 eastbound before Baldwin Park Boulevard, that stall has been cleared. Irwindale, 605 northbound before Ramona Boulevard, got an accident scooting to the right shoulder, and we still have that sick alert in Glendale. 134 eastbound before Brand Boulevard, that accident has the right lane blocked.
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2: My friends, we live in the finest country in the history of the world, and we're no longer going to apologize for that.
3: Folks, anybody can play clips, okay, and say, hey, I love this guy. I think he's incredible. You know, I shouldn't say, you know, never fall in love with politicians, fall in love with results. I totally get it. However, he brings results. Someone said in the chat, dude looks like Clark Kent. I never really thought of that, but now that you say it, he probably could very well pass for Clark Kent in like a comic book. But don't fall in love with politicians, fall in love with results. And he does what he speaks about. We'll obviously keep our, you know, keep our fingers on the pulse. We don't want people to change later, but that's really, really good. And one of the things on this show we do rather than just playing clips is we try to tie it to a practical lesson. Okay. In other words, how does that clip benefit you? What do we always call it? Edutainment, right? Had to be educational entertainment. One of the best things you can do as a political activist that Charlie, by the way, had down as well is sometimes, and President Trump is the goat of this, the greatest of all time, is inject some humor. It lightens up the mood. It takes politics. You can really call it economics, the dismal science. Politics is the dismal art. Politics. You got to make politics somehow interesting. Inject some humor. And not only does it break up the monotony of talking about issues that sometimes can be boring. They just can. You know, not every issue is, you know, going to get people's, blood pressure riled up. The thing about humor that Saul Alinsky, a liberal activist, wrote about in his rules is there's no natural comeback for it. There just isn't. Folks, I don't care what anybody tells you. I've been in this business a long time. I have had probably close to a quadrillion people. I have probably had close to a quintillion people poke fun at you. I could say, oh, yeah, whatever, man. I'm not going to tell you it bothers me as much as it used to. It doesn't. But it's never fun. I've been on the receiving end of it. Humor is a gift. Use it. If you're not funny, at least occasionally in politics, I got to tell you, you're just not very relatable. You're going to become like Darth Vader, okay? I threw that in for Guy. Guy, that was for you. We had another, and the energy, by the way, last night was great. I mean, I'm only seeing it from the television perspective, but everybody on the ground, I got probably 100 texts last night from friends of mine in the space. They were like, it's great. I wish you were here. I wish I was there too, but I'm not. But I'm here with you because I'm missing this show, as I've said now 3 times, for nothing, as they say in New York, N-U-T-H-I-N. Here's another clip from last night of a guy I've told you about again and again and again. Let me see in the chat how well the P1s and the McGroins out there have been paying attention. Who is the silent assassin, the Shokasugi ninja of the Trump cabinet? Trump cabinet. We're limiting it to the cabinet. Who is it? Do you know? Every time the guy goes out there, he just slays. It's the first one. Brandon Gills achieved legendary status with that speech. Boba Fett, 23. Besson! Wait, who just said it? Who was first? Somebody just said, yes, you guys are great. This is why I love this audience. You guys know what I'm thinking before I'm even thinking it. Besson is the silent assassin. The guy goes on TV and just crushes it every single time. He's independently wealthy. He doesn't need this job. You know, him and I'm not nearly as wealthy as him, but that's the great part about the Trump cabinet and the sub cabinet and deputies. A lot of people took this job. Hegseth, Judge Jeanine, others. Not because they needed the money, the government salary. They did it because they wanted to be there for you and for the country. Here's Besson last night in a short clip, but this guy is just a killer. This guy, his new nickname, which I am officially declaring, is Show. Show? What do you mean? Shokasugi. I'm aging myself. He was the ninja guy from all the

0: 1980s movies. Revenge of the Ninja, Ninja 3, The Domination, famous V8 scene. Some of you know. This is Show Kasugi Ninja, Scott Bessa. Check this out.
1: In 15 short months, we've gone from auto pen to overdrive. From a president who couldn't stay awake to a president who refuses to sleep. Across this country, President Trump's policies are reaching the very people they were designed to serve. He signed the largest tax cuts in history, rebalanced trade in favor of our working families, reclaimed our position as the world's energy superpower, and where his predecessors created debt and dependency, this president is creating assets and expanding ownerships through Trump accounts.
0: Okay, here he is, Show Kasugi Ninja Guy. He's a ninja, comes up behind you. Remember the throwing stars? Whoosh! But what did he do there? Okay, again, this is for our P1s. We talked about a tool after Brandon Gill's speech, humor. Humor is an amazing tool in politics. You wouldn't think it is, but it is. There's no natural comeback. What's the tool Show Kasugi Ninja Scott Bessent used here? Contrasts. Ladies and gentlemen, contrast, contrast, contrast. When you are running for office, it's not good enough to say what you're going to do. You have to also say what the opponent is going to do, because what the opponent's going to do, typically a liberal Democrat, really sucks. They're going to steal your money, take away your kids' school choice. They're going to take away your health care. You have to paint contrast every single time. Did you see in that speech? I play it again, but you can rewind it later. That's exactly what he did. We went from the auto pen. You see, but he creates a contrast in live time. Whenever you can do that in a speech, create a contrast of not just this. This is what we did for you. You know, Tom Hanks from Castaway. Look at what I have created. And not just that. You also have to warn people about what the opponent's going to do. And if you can do it in live time with a contrast that stings, do it like he just did it. Bessent is just the ultimate messenger, because he doesn't, you know, he don't get all excited like me. I got the New York fire in me. He don't need to. And forgive the improper English. It works there. I want to show you another one. Now we're going to go to the GOAT, the greatest of all time, not the bad GOAT. Here's the president last night doing exactly what I just said. Number one, he takes the humor tool, which he always does. No one does it better than him. But second, this is a midterm convention, so he's not on the ballot. Now, he says I'm on the ballot, but you know what he means. He means, like, vote for our agenda. It's been the most successful 2 years of a presidency we've had in my lifetime. That's it, results-wise. What we did, what he did, Rubio did, Hegseth did, all of it, I'll stand it against anyone. I'll die on that hill. So what he does in this clip here, he's talking about Abdul El-Sayed, the lunatic far-left communist Islamo fanatic running in Michigan against Mike Rogers. So watch the way, again, he uses a little bit of humor here and there, but he paints this contrast as a warning. Like, if you vote for this guy in the midterms, you're not voting for me. I'm asking you now to vote for other people, i.e. Mike Rogers in Michigan. Here's what happens if we lose. And he paints a picture that I don't know how any person could listen to this the day before the 25th anniversary of 9/11 and cast a vote for Abdul El-Sayed for Senate in Michigan. I don't know how you do that. Check this out.
2: In Michigan, the Democrat nominee is Abdul El-Sayed, who brags about the fact that he wants to pack the Supreme Court with 23 far-left lunatics, justices. His sister, who's absolutely, you got to listen to this one. His sister celebrated the terrorist slaughter of babies on October 7th. She thought it was a great thing. His sister thought it was a great day. His mother worked for an organization that gave hundreds of thousands of dollars to people that follow Osama bin Laden. And he campaigns with a Marxist agitator who says that America deserved 9/11. We deserve to have 3,000.

0: people killed. Two massive structures brought to the ground. We deserved it, right? Yet the Democrats want to make this extremist a U.S. senator.
1: No!
0: And running against somebody really good. He's fortunately, we have a man named Mike Rogers who's great. So on November 3rd, get out and vote for Mike Rogers.
2: So I play this for the obvious reasons. Trump's use of very strategic tools, painting a contrast. Here's what you'll get with Abdul El-Sayed versus here's what we're going to do. But I also play it because I got to tell you, I call it like it is. I always have. The president and I are never going to agree on everything. And I got news for you. The biggest MAGA supporter in the chat, you're not going to agree with him on anything either. However, I've never agreed with anyone more in politics, and that's the best it's going to get for me. One of the complaints I hear from anonymous Republicans who leak to Politico and Axios and, you know, the Wall Street Journal and elsewhere is, oh, the president only cares about himself. What the hell is he out there at this convention for 2 days and campaigning for Mike Rogers? Do you guys even think before you write these words down? What are you talking about? What's your comeback to that? Well, he's campaigning in the midterms for other people so they can endorse him again for another run. He's not running again, morons. I it's just exhausting listening to all. Whatever, man. You don't like the guy? Don't vote for him. But just cut the BS, man. He's out there campaigning to get other Republicans elected who can do nothing for him. What are they going to do? Give him money? The guy's a billionaire. What are they going to do? Endorse him in an election he's not running in? Oh, sorry. It's just, I can't with the stupid. You got to critique. You don't like the way the Iran war is going. Great. Like, that's what we do. We argue stuff out in the Republican Party. We're not freaking robots. We're not NPCs like the Democrats. Go forth and speaketh only Democrat, socialist. We don't do that. There's more on this, but let's take a quick break.

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8: Here is my favorite clip from last night. And folks, I have to be honest with you. I've told you the show is edutainment, educational entertainment. There's almost nothing educational about this at all. I just think it's freaking hilarious. I'm watching this last night. And for a moment, I think I looked away. I wanted to plug in my phone. It was losing battery. And my hearing is not that great anymore. And I'm listening to this clip I'm about to play for you. And it's the president, again, back to humor. Maybe it's a little bit of educational as a tool. Talking about Talafrico from Texas running for Senate, the 75 genders guy who claims to be a vegan in Texas. You know, their team is called the Longhorns, right? I'm just throwing that out there. And here's the president talking about beating me.
9: Check this out. He was also somebody that hated eating meat. But he ran a campaign to beat meat. He called it beat meat. I don't know what the hell he meant by that. These people are going to tell me, what the hell is he? Wants to beat meat? But it was bad for his image, so he started eating meat. And he recently... It's getting worse. I'm getting myself in trouble. Getting worse.
8: Folks, I can't with this guy. I heard that out of my horrendous left ear, which I don't know which is worse anymore. And I'm like, is he talking about Talafrico beating his meat or something? I'm sorry, my eyes are getting a little red, but we had a lot of tears this show. Guys, I promise you that was not in his teleprompter. That's just the goat, man. He just does it. And the RNC midterm convention is in Texas where Talafrico is running. He had Ken Paxton up later. He had a great line about Talafrico being obsessed with transitions. Get out and vote Paxton, Mike Rogers, candidates across the country. Now, I think this was the most surprising moment of the night. At all of these conventions, presidential or this one being the first midterm, but there's always a surprise. Remember last time that they brought out Hulk Hogan? I was there for that. God rest his soul. I did not anticipate this. Now, I don't know. Maybe I'm overselling it. Maybe I'm not. Some of you know where I'm going with this. But when I saw this yesterday, I swear to you again, I'm not busting your chops or anything like that. I thought this was AI. I thought someone was messing with me. So whenever I want to see something's real, I go to Rapid Response 47. It's the Trump account on X, because they're not going to put up, you know, intentional like that. If it's real, you'll see it there. And sure enough, here it was.

0: This was Democrat Senator from Pennsylvania, John Fetterman, introducing Senator Dave McCormick at the Republican National Convention. What did we used to say? Key, weird. I didn't see this coming. Check this out.
1: Hey, room of Republicans in Dallas. Yes, I'm Senator John Fetterman, Pennsylvania. Yes, I'm a Democrat. Why am I here talking to you today? Because, well, I'm a common sense Democrat. I'm always going to stand with America. I'm always going to reject the extremes and socialism and that anti-American way of life. Dave McCormick is the kind of senator that gets the job done, and he's going to fight for Pennsylvania. I'm proud to count him as my friend. Right back over my shoulder, that's the iconic U.S. Steel Mill. And that's exactly the kind of thing that will work together and will work with President Trump to fight and defend the steel way of life right here in the Steel Valley. I have this opportunity to introduce this great American, a great senator. And yes, he's in a different party, but I'm proud to count him as my great friend. So for everybody in Dallas, I'm here to introduce Dave McCormick.
0: Now, folks, I don't typically change views that are based on principles or values unless the underlying information changes, correct? You have principles or values, you stick to them. However, sometimes the ground shifts below you and you've got to adjust or you're going to fall in, you're going to fall in Senate.
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6: Here is the news.
7: California will now require independent oversight of artificial intelligence, Dana Kodiak reports.
8: Governor Gavin Newsom signed two new laws to make sure AI systems are safe and follow the rules. One law sets up a process for outside experts to check if AI is following California law. The other law creates a list of approved AI auditors and sets rules to keep them independent and honest.
7: Another person's accused of paying homeless people on Skid Row to sign petitions. Victorville resident James Brass was arrested today. A federal grand jury indictment accuses he and two co-defendants of paying people to sign petitions using the stolen identities of actual registered voters. The petitions were used to qualify ballot initiatives for elections in California. The other two suspects are petition circulators who prosecutors say worked for Brass. The fraud was allegedly committed between February and August of this year. Hollywood post-production crews are urging Governor Gavin Newsom to sign a tax credit aimed at keeping their jobs in California. The workers include visual effects specialists, editors, and sound engineers. They say tax incentives have slowly pushed their jobs to places like New York and Canada. Assembly Bill 2319 would create a 35% to 50% standalone tax credit on qualified expenses that are specifically related to post-production work, and those projects don't have to be shot in California to apply. And a scientist working in the Bay Area has made an ancient discovery. Daniel Martindale with more.
9: Geomorphologist Bridget Lynch found an intact mastodon tooth in a creek in San Mateo County. Paleontologists say it belonged to an adult Pacific mastodon, an extinct relative of modern elephants. They believe the tooth is from the Ice Age era and could be about 10,000 years old. Lynch found the fossilized molar while surveying a creek. She initially thought it was a strange rock. The tooth is now being studied at Stanford University.
7: Those are the headlines. I'm Sharon Reardon.
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11: Pasadena delays on the 210 eastbound, pushing back off of Mountain. You're on the brakes ahead all the way to Foothill Boulevard. The westbound side of the 210, that's loading up as well, getting out of Arcadia from Santa Anita Avenue, heading back towards Fair Oaks in Pasadena. Tough on the 57 freeway. We're starting out of Orange, northbound, slowing away from Orangewood, heading to the 91, and then more slowing ahead in Diamond Bar from Brea Canyon Road as you roll towards the 60. Very slow in the Cajon Pass. 15 northbound, loading up at the 210 to the 138.
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0: All America, all the time. On the side of freedom and liberty, your voice of hope and truth is here. The Bongino Report, PM. 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
1: So, folks, when I was a kid, they did this show. I don't know if it was like One Day at a Time or whatever show it was. No, it wasn't that. It was one of those half-hour sitcoms. I'm probably aging myself as this rotting 51-year-old meat bucket with severe osteoarthritis walking around like I can barely move. However, they did the show, and the pitch for the show was, we're going to do this show live because the shows were recorded. Now, you know I do my show live every day from my studio, but as you can see today by the different background, the show is live from the road. Why am I telling you this? Why am I telling you about a stupid sitcom from the 80s that they did it live? Because everybody tuned into that show. Some of you in the chat may remember what it was. You can help me out. Because they wanted to see someone screw something up because it wasn't taped and you couldn't fix it. With this road show, which I absolutely wanted to do. I'm like, I don't care where I am. I could be on freaking Mars. We are not watching the RNC and on the first anniversary of Charlie and Treasure. We're doing a show no matter what. So if this thing goes swimmingly today from start to finish, I'll be a little stunned. So just hang in there. And if we have a technical meltdown, you can live with us through it and we can laugh about it another time. So this is going to be amazing. I got a lot to get to today. Obviously, the first anniversary of, I don't even know what to call it. A tragedy seems like underselling it. A murder, an assassination, the political martyr of our time, Charlie. I want to talk about that. We have the RNC to cover. Vince is there. Haley's there. Producer Jim is there. I'm not there. I want to get a quick take from Vince about what the energy's like on the ground. And I thought the speech last night by President Trump was incredible. I mean, I got to tell you, I had a hard time looking away. There were a couple of times I was hungry. I had a thing I was at all day yesterday. And I'm like, I don't even want, I got to just watch the end of this. So I got a lot to get to. Stay tuned. It's going to be a great show today. I got a ton of material. We got some highlights from that and a bunch of things I want to talk about with you, the Bongino Army. Thanks for being here. 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

0: 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They're not intended to diagnose, treat, cure, prevent any disease or condition. I'd point over there, but the bell guy's not there, so wow, look, even the bell worked. So far, so good, fellas. Okay, before we get into anything, I want to give you some of the atmospherics on the ground in Dallas. I'm not in Dallas, so I need someone who's there. We're going to do this live. Remember, we're doing it live. We're going to go to our friends Vince Cole and Ace. Vince is on the ground. Vince has been experiencing the RNC firsthand with his finger on the pulse. The great, yeah. Vince Cole and Ace, the king of morning podcasting. Check him out, rumble.com/Vince, 8 a.m. every day. Vince, thanks for joining us.
1: Oh, my gosh. I'm so glad to be joining you from Dallas. It's great to talk to you today, man.
0: It's great to talk to you live. I'm actually glad we're already this far in, and so we'll see how this goes. So, Vince, you're on the ground there. One of the first things you brought up to me, we were kind of chatting before the show a little bit. I've been to these RNCs before. You have, when you're in the business. I've done them as a Secret Service agent, as an activist, as a candidate, as a media guy like you and me. The security at these things, I mean, we're glad, thankfully, but the security can make the logistics kind of tough. Tell them what you were telling me.
1: First of all, it's insane. Like, you have to basically plan a 2-hour commute to go 2 blocks. That's essentially how you get through all of this, especially because, like, to get into an event like this, you know, there's like a million different entrances based on whether or not you're a member of the media or you're a delegate or you're a VIP or you're a member of law enforcement. The whole thing is kind of an incomprehensible way to get into the building. And that's just by design. You know, they're trying to secure this building. The left's trying to assassinate President Trump all the time. So I think everybody who's going understands you have to have a high security level for an event like this. I will say that I want to hand it to people who are in your line of work, who are in your previous line of work, Dan. All these Secret Service agents who are standing out there and all the other federal law enforcement and local law enforcement who are supporting it, they're doing it with a lot of cheer, like almost too much happiness. They're like, they're really nice right now. And they're being super nice to everybody, directing them places. And I keep thinking, it is so hot outside. How are you in such a good mood? Like, it was like, it's over 100 degrees here yesterday in Dallas. It's going to be like that again today. And they're just sweating it out all day, smiling, directing people and securing the president of the United States. So they're doing a great job.
0: Yeah, I mean, it's one thing for those of you out there in our military or law enforcement, you know, Vince and I both, I don't ever speak for Vince, but I will here because I know we love you guys. Like, this is your home. You will always be at the tip of the spear for us. If there was a totem pole of people we love and respect, you're it. But to sit out there in 100 degrees with bullet resistant body armor on in a suit with your tie like snugged up so no possible air can be exchanged with the outside world is absolutely brutal. But give us a take from inside the arena. And I'm going to get to this in a segment in a minute, but you know, we'll let you roll. I really appreciate it. But there was a perception before by the left wing, you know, a goon squad media. They were trying to put out there, oh, this thing's going to suck. No one's going to show up. They said the same thing about the UFC at the White House. This thing is terrible. Meanwhile, I was there. It was like the greatest event I'd ever seen. No one's going to show up. Look at these stupid Republicans. First midterm convention. It's a failure. It hadn't even happened yet. I'm not there, but I watched on television last night. It looked pretty freaking energetic to me, man.
1: It's through the roof, dude. There's a couple of practical explanations for that, too. These are dedicated Republican delegates. These are people who are into Republican politics. They've worked very hard to try to get the president elected in previous elections. Here they are with the privilege of being in the room with the president as he gives this big address. Of course, they're enthusiastic about this. They voted for this. They're getting a report back of all the successes. And now they're enthusiastically rooting for the Republicans to get more power so that President Trump gets back up in Washington so he can secure that agenda. So, of course, the room's excited. People are absolutely amped. President Trump, by the way, he's always pretty good. He was in rare form yesterday. He was like full of energy. The guy was like off the top rope on everything. The guy was, he was hilarious. One, he was great at listing through the accomplishments. He did the weave. He like was navigating through all these different things that he was thinking about that he wanted to share with the audience. And then he had somber moments where he was kind of reflecting on Charlie and his legacy and his passing and what it means for the rest of us. And all of that created this world-class atmosphere that I think everybody was super excited to even be close to yesterday. So it's the opposite of what Politico said yesterday morning in their infamous newsletter. They said, I have the quote here, the vibes are very bad in Texas. Dude, yes. I haven't experienced a single bad vibe in Texas. I love what's happening in Texas right now.
0: And folks, listen, I'm not throwing smoke here. You know, I throw compliments like manhole covers. I've known Vince a while. Vince is a truth. He is. If it sucked, like he's going to tell you because he wants you to know there's a problem and we may need to accommodate by doing extra work and go. He's not going to lie to you. If he's telling you, you could etch that sucker in stone. Last question, Vince. You think there's some kind of Democrat melancholy and regret now that maybe they didn't do the same thing because they were through their left wing media kind of goon squad. They're out there telling people it's going to suck. It's so stupid. It's so stupid. After last night, I agree with you that the Trump speech was excellent, was very energetic, somber moments mixed with hoorah moments. Get out there. Agenda celebrating moments. Here's what we did at the border. There was substance to it. There was some humor to it. You know, a couple of jokes in there. You think there's some damn regret, though? Like, hey, man, maybe we should have tried the same thing.
1: Oh, absolutely. Actually, I think the damn regret is that they have no functional leadership whatsoever. Like, there's a DNC chairman, but nobody actually knows his name. Everybody's always fighting with him about the agenda of the party and whether they should admit all of their failures. Yeah. And they're also in massive debt. Like, Dan, if the DNC wanted to have an event like this, they couldn't do it because they don't have any money. They don't have it. They're so poorly managed that the venue would turn them away for fear that they would just absolutely not be able to cover the charges. So the reality here is only one political party is even equipped to do this right now. And President Trump has decided to just dive straight into yet another novel idea. The guy's like full of them. For the first time ever, a midterm convention for a major political party. And it's got everything, man. And I don't know if the cameras showed it yesterday, but I'm going to give everybody a little teaser. Yes, there will be a balloon drop. There's a massive array of balloons prepared to fall tonight at that big event. So they're pulling out all the stops, Dan, and the Democrats can't even afford to do that.
0: Vince Colanese, as I told you, the king of morning podcasting. Nobody does it like him. Rumble.com/Vince, 8 a.m. Eastern every single day, nationwide in the radio, 12 to 3. Vince, thanks for your time, buddy. We appreciate it.
1: I have just one more thing. Bongino Army is everywhere. I just need people to understand this. They're everywhere in this convention space. We're getting stopped every 5 seconds by people.
0: Yeah. Vince told me like Justin, Jim, obviously Vince, Haley, everyone, they're getting stopped for selfies and pictures. So Bongino Army, Vince, me, Haley, Jasmine, Justin, Andy, Josh, Gee, Yeah, we love you, man. We will never forget you guys. And every time, you know, you come up to us and say that, I don't want you to think any of that is ever taken for granted. It's not. So thanks, guys.
2: It's a big deal.
0: Thanks a lot, Vince. Tell them I love them all. Thanks. We'll see y'all later. Vince Colonese.

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1: This is a video I'm going to play for you. Hat tip, Eric Daughtry. I saw it on his account. I've grown up in the criminal justice system with the NYPD, my time in the Secret Service, and my time at the FBI. Folks, I've never seen anything like this where jurors used to, they didn't have to, but jurors used to basically keep quiet after this stuff. They go out, they do their duty, and I'm not telling you you have the right to speak. But I've never seen where a juror, after this high-profile Lindsey Clancy trial about her killing her three kids, where a juror goes out and basically starts outing a guy who I think is a hero. There were 11 jurors in this case, we now know, that wanted a not guilty, I guess by reason of insanity, verdict for Lindsey Clancy, which I think is crazy. I get it. I've heard some of your emails. For just for reference, they're now about 90-10 agreeing with me that this is insane. That we're this. The lady admitted to killing her three kids. What's I don't get what the reasonable doubt is. I don't understand your position. Not mad at you. I'm just telling you, I don't get it. And all your explanations don't make sense either. Again, we got combat veterans coming home with mental scars you and I will never know. They're not killing their kids. We're going to excuse down murder now? No, I'm not buying it. I'm sure nothing you've said to me, I'm just not being a jerk, has convinced me at all. Here's one of the jurors. Well, just listen for yourself, and I'll tell you what I think on the other side. Check this out.
2: He was very arrogant. He really did not take anything that anybody said. The nurses, he tried to ask a question about the medications, and we went back to the report from South Shore Hospital. We had the toxicology report. We could see exactly the amounts. The nurses in the room spoke to that and
3: There were nurses on the jury.
2: Yes. Sorry. And they spoke to that specific thing. That was a question that he had. And he just completely disregarded the information that they gave him.
4: I mean, he had reasonable doubt. He admitted he had reasonable doubt after we watched that video of the interview. I think that's when it was. He admitted he had reasonable doubt. And I started filling out the forms. I was so excited. I actually, there were three forms I had to fill out. And I started.

0: filling them out. I wrote my signature on each one. And then he said, but I'm still not going to say that she's not guilty by reason of insanity.
1: I'm not sure if rogue is the right word, Sue, but every one of us in the hours of her frustration would get up and walk the room because you just couldn't sit.
2: Now, I'm reading the chat in live time, and I don't, it's not even 90-10. It's like 99-1 people agreeing with me that this is insane. And by the way, for these folks in the jury, you know, talking about this hero, this man, and I wouldn't dare in 1,000 lifetimes, even if I knew his name, I wouldn't put it out there. I don't want to know. It's not my business what his name is. If this guy gets doxxed, this hero, folks, there are really crazy people out there. It is the one-year anniversary of the assassination of Charlie Kirk. What more evidence do we need that violence motivated? This is what happens when you get Tower of Babel, no true north. No one engages in logic or reason anymore. And anybody believes any conspiracy theory they hear online. This guy's a hero. And if you're listening, I will never, ever, I don't care how many people have put out your name or anything about you. I don't care if you're white, blue, green, Muslim, Jew, Christian, Hindu. I don't care if you, obviously not, but lived in Alaska. It doesn't matter to me. You, sir, are a hero.

0: The midterms are almost here, and Republicans could be in deep trouble. Polls show Democrats leading in key races. Tonight, Rob Finnerty on Newsmax reveals the growing threat from the DSA and the radical left. With less than 60 days to go, Finnerty says it's time for the GOP to hit the panic button. The House may go, and control of the Senate is up for grabs. Gas prices, mortgage rates, health care, and out-of-control national debt. Americans are angry. And Newsmax shows you how the progressive left wants total control of Congress. Tallarico, El Sayed, AOC, Bernie Sanders. Finnerty reveals President Trump's secret plan to fight back. Don't miss Finnerty tonight at 8 p.m. Eastern on Newsmax. 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
2: A former chief of staff to Governor Gavin Newsom is asking to delay her sentencing because of health problems. Dana Williamson's attorney asked the court to move her September 17th sentencing date and keep her medical details private. Earlier this year, a liver transplant delayed a previous court hearing. And Dan Schneider has lost his defamation lawsuit against Warner Brothers Discovery and the producers of the docuseries Quiet on the Set. The series featured interviews with former Nickelodeon actors and crew members who alleged minors were treated inappropriately on productions Schneider oversaw. He filed a lawsuit in 2024, arguing the series falsely suggested he was responsible for or ignored sexual abuse committed by others. An appeals court ruled that while the documentary portrays Schneider as a difficult and problematic boss, it doesn't imply he committed child sex abuse. Those are the headlines. I'm Sharon Reardon.
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6: Slowing in Eagle Rock due to a three-car crash, 134 eastbound coming up at Figueroa. These guys have just been cleared to the shoulder, but the delays are backing up all the way out of Burbank, getting away from Bob Hope Drive. It's tough in Pasadena, 210 eastbound, slowing

0: From Mountain in stretches to Foothill Boulevard and ahead in Upland from Mountain as you roll towards the 215. Hey, making that 15 North connection into the Cajon Pass? A lot of people are, and you're on the brakes from the 210 all the way to the 138.
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10: 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If you don't know this American hero from Texas, his name is Senator Brian Birdwell. He is a friend of mine. I met him at a speech. I was giving the speech after him. I was totally and completely blown away by his words. I almost didn't know what to say when I got on.

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2: Oh, Dan, it's my treat, my honor to be with you and your listeners. Thank you, my friend.
1: So, Senator, I met you about, I don't know, 5 or 6 years ago, and I'm in the Florida Panhandle, and we hadn't met. I don't think you knew me. I didn't know you. You didn't know me. But we're at this event, and I'm supposed to be the keynote speaker at this event. So I'm listening. Yeah. And listen, you've been to a lot of events, right? You know, you hear a lot of speeches before. Some you zone in and out of. You're always thinking about what you're going to say, right? You're never really fully paying attention because you're thinking. And I'm listening, and this guy Brian Birdwell gets up, folks, and he gives the most, I mean, deeply moving, emotional speech about his experience on 9/11. I'm not kidding, that I have ever heard in my life. Yeah, I said, Brian, it's not, you could have heard a pin drop. You could have heard a contact lens drop in the room. And I get up afterwards, and I'm like, what do I say now? What that guy just said. So without further ado, if you could, you know, in the few minutes we have together, if you could tell us your story on 9/11 at the Pentagon, we would it'd be an honor to hear it.
2: Yes, sir. Yes, sir. By the Lord's grace, I'm joining you now 20 years later, having been at the Pentagon and being the only survivor in the E-ring at the crash site. If your listeners remember that portion of the Pentagon that crumbles, the E-ring, where my desk was located was four windows to the left of where it shears off cleanly when the building crumbles. The window I'm in fact behind is just to the right, where the debris field, it remains somewhat hinged on the right-hand side. The first window to the right of this, on the second floor, I'm 5 to 7 yards behind that window. Because when I went out to the men's restroom, I stepped out into the E-ring hallway, walked through what would be the collapse point, that impact point that would eventually crumble. I walked through that section of the E-ring, went to the gentleman's room at the intersection of the fourth quarter and the E-ring, took care of business, came out 7 or 8 steps, and I'm just a few steps from turning right back into that portion that would crumble, returning back to my office on the other side of the impact point. So when Flight 77 makes impact, I mean, it's deafening, and you know, you, in one nanosecond, you go from a well-lit hallway and charge your faculties to an earthly hell of fire, choking black smoke, and the pain and the disorientation. By the Lord's grace, I would survive that. There would be, you know, my comrades in arms, Bill McKinnon, Roy Wallace, John Davies, and Chuck Knobloch, would carry me out of the fourth quarter into an A-ring passageway. I'd receive my first medical care from a great Air Force doctor named John Baxter. When he treats me inside the Pentagon for my initial care, he puts the morphine shot into my right foot, the IV into my left, because I am so charred, burnt. The best way to describe how I look is just terribly indisposed. I have very little of my clothing remaining on me. Eventually get to Georgetown University Hospital, where the great staff there will give me my initial emergency room care. But I'll say that last prayer with the hospital chaplain, because I fully expect that I'm being called into eternity by the Lord in these moments. I would survive. The Lord would allow Mel to get with me that afternoon. I don't know she's there, but Mel will get to Georgetown. That's its own harrowing story of what it took in the traffic there in those moments after impact to get to Georgetown. And eventually I'd be life-slided over to the Washington Hospital Center. Mel would be taken through the Georgetown Police Department, Georgetown University Police Department, over to the hospital. And she said it was just very eerie. I mean, the streets of D.C. have never been that empty since Abraham Lincoln was the president of the United States. And there'd be a number of challenges we'll go through. I mean, we don't have time to name them all, but everything from having maggots put on me for 3 days to eat the, you know, infection, dead tissue, what happens to you in a burn unit, Dan, is a burn injury is terrible, but what has to be done to you medically is far worse. But by the Lord's grace, I'm still here. And so many things over the last 20 years that we thought that Mel would see as a widow, whether it's Matt graduating high school, college, getting married, and now having two grandchildren. We've got

0: important to see as a married couple. And Lord willing, he'll give us more years. And no matter what, this is still the greatest place on God's green earth. And if I may be so bold to our friends in Florida, Texas is still the greatest place, but Florida's of course.
1: Senator, listen to me, man. You've earned the right to have an opinion on just about it. I'm sorry, I'm a little... sorry. I didn't expect that. You're a tough guy to talk to for all the right reasons, not the wrong reasons. It's bringing me back to that memory of when you gave the speech, and I just remember being so incredibly moved, thinking like, my gosh, like the adversity of my life is so nothing. It's a joke. I'm almost embarrassed that I feel like I have adversity in my life after having listening to your story. I mean, the burns on your body, and you know, Senator. We're talking to Senator Brian Birdwell, by the way, folks, so you know, and I want you to look him up. That's why his name is important. I think we need to hear the horrors of it. You know, I know it sounds macabre, but we do. I mean, I don't think we should ever turn away. And the details of your story, you know, they matter. I mean, you were in really, really bad shape. I mean, these murderous savages, this had a real, I mean, you were banged up bad.
0: Yes, sir. I think you're right that it's not that we gratuitously share the gruesome details.
1: Right, right.
0: But it's a measure of the price of freedom. Because
1: amen.
0: Every headstone in Arlington and every national cemetery and military cemetery, every vessel that's sitting at the bottom of either the Atlantic, Pacific, or somewhere else, whether it was World War II, World War I, every scar that I wear, both physically and emotionally, and that every other veteran wears. That is the price of our national and earthly freedom, the same way that the scars that the Lord bears on his body will be a reminder of his and our eternal freedom. That's why it's so important to remember the capacity for suffering that we've endured as a nation and as individual citizens serving that nation.
1: I mean, you're such an inspirational human being. I again, after that speech, I remember the moment like it. I mean, seriously, like it happened 5 minutes ago, grabbing the microphone and just, I mean, as you could laugh about it after telling that story, because I just remember thinking, what the hell could I possibly say? Like, oh, folks, how's the chicken? I mean, it was a Lincoln dinner. Like, what was I going to say? And I swear it took me about 3 minutes to get my druthers together and just say anything. Like, hello, is this thing on? Well, I mean, your story is just so inspirational. And the way your gift with words to tell it is just, it's a really, it makes me wonder why I don't do more in my life.
0: No, please, Dan, look, you served in your capacity. Look, the people that are out there making their businesses work and pay the taxes that pay for our military, it's training. Look, everybody has their lane that they're working. You know, I was a heavy forces guy most of my life. You know, big tanks, big artillery. I wasn't a special operator. I wasn't the toughest guy in that building that day. We all work our respective lanes, and you were working your lane that day. I mean, look, we've got to meet the family that there was one Secret Service agent killed that day at the World Trade Centers.
1: That's right.
0: He's interred at Arlington National Cemetery in the columbarium there. And he was working his lane that day, just like you were. I mean, I heard you a few days ago talking about you know, the floor that the Secret Service and your first day there and the like. And you're working your lane, buddy. You were paying the price just like the rest of us. So don't ever sell your service short, bud.
1: Well, yeah, no, I appreciate that, but it's just not the same. It just reminds me of when I was over in Afghanistan doing a presidential advance, and you know, I was sitting in this Connex box while these guys were in these hooches that were, you know, in the middle, and I'm like, they're like, ah, oh, but you're here too. I'm like, guys, it ain't the same. Like, your suffering's different. I get to go home in 2 weeks. Senator, we're talking to State Senator Brian Birdwell. I don't mean to kind of, you know, wax philosophic here. It's not my intention, but I'm not really into quotes. But once in a while, I hear one that really moves me. And, you know, the book The Natural by Bernard Malamud, there's a great line in there. And Roy Hobbs's girlfriend says, you know, we all live two lives. You know, the one we learn from and then the one we live after that. And then the second part of the quote is, you know, the real path to happiness is through suffering. And given that you've been through unimagined. I mean, literally unimagined. I can't imagine what it was like, the burns, the treatments. Do you feel, I mean, after that, that you were just a completely different person, that it really, that this, the suffering had hardened you up and made you a happier person afterwards, if that's possible?
0: Well, the verse that Mel and I clung to was 1 Peter 5:10, and you use the word suffering, and that's exactly why she looked it up in her concordance. After you have suffered a little while, the God of all grace will himself perfect, confirm, strengthen, and establish you. So whether it's physical suffering, emotional, physical, financial, professional, whatever the suffering may be, the Lord's the one that carries us through that suffering. And look, this was a very deep valley, because I will confess to you, Dan, and I think you remember me saying it at the speech that night. After I'd had the opportunity to say goodbye to Matt, and I'm wrapped like a mummy, and I've got a tube in every orifice of my body, and I mean every. I cannot speak. I'm connected to a respirator. Matt comes in, and I just simply mouth to him, "I love you, son," and he says, "I love you, Dad." And in that moment, I was having my "it is finished" moment, because after that, I pleaded for the Lord. Now that I'd had the opportunity, it's time to finish this. Get this over with. Not just watching my wife Mel and my son Matt watching me in the agony that I was in, but I needed the physical agony over with. But the Lord had something else in mind. He carried us through those challenges. Because, look, one of the hardest days emotionally was also the day I got out of ICU, because now that the question of life or death had been answered in ICU, and I'm now out of ICU and in step-down care, now it's what every veteran who gets injured deals with. What's my new normal look like? How do I care for my family? How do I get to be a dad to Matt? How do I get to be a husband to Mel? How do I provide for my family? And that emotional strain was hard, and certainly the things that Mel endured emotionally and Matt endured emotionally. But I would tell you this. All of that suffering, every scar that I bear, physical, emotional, every scar that every veteran bears, is worth the freedoms that we enjoy in this nation for the nearly 250 years before, and forever many years that the Lord has still before us before he returns. All of that suffering is worth the freedom to be able to be on the radio, speaking your opinion in your conscience, telling us the news, all those things. That freedom is worth it. Every scar is worth the price of freedom.
1: Folks, that is State Senator Brian Birdwell. Senator, you are a genuine American hero. I wish I had an hour with you, but I want to tell you, and I mean it, and I think my producers who are listening right now would agree, we've had a lot of important people on the show. I would venture to say this is by far the most important interview we've ever done. And it's an honor to speak to you, and I mean it.
0: Thank you, Dan. I hope to live up to that.
1: You do. All right, Senator. Yes, thanks a lot. You got it. Folks, look him up, please. State Senator from Texas, around the Waco area, Brian Birdwell. Check him out. Change your life. See you in a bit.
2: Wow. I know that's hard to listen to. Never gets any easier for me, too, and I've listened to it quite a bit. But 25 years later, those scars are still deep. They're still open. We'll be right back.

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0: No backing down, no apologies. The Bongino Report PM.
1: Oh, was that an interview or what? My gosh. I don't think I oversold that thing. A lot of great feedback on that interview, folks. I mean, a lot. Even for this show, we, you know, thanks to you, we have a pretty decent-sized audience. We get good feedback, and I read it during the break. But, man, it's coming in fast and furious. People were really moved by Senator Brian Birdwell's story.
2: I really feel bad if you just tuned in. I don't mean that in kind of a dopey, silly way, but if you missed that interview I just had with State Senator from Waco, Texas, Brian Birdwell, I feel bad because it's

0: It's really, it, everyone needs to hear that, because everyone needs to hear his story in the Pentagon, what happened to him on 9/11. And what an amazing human being. I mean, a sense of optimism. I want to get to that in a second. It's something I just saw. Someone just sent to me. So many memories, so many things just come, you know, rushing back. Yeah, I mean, when I heard his story, Senator Birdwell, I mean, the burns, just the story. And because, you know, it's the radio, but he told the story in very intimate detail, the jet fuel that had coated his body when he got when he was hit. He was coming out of the bathroom in the Pentagon, and his office was right there. When he told the story, I mean, the horrors of that we have to hear, folks. I know it's tough. But, you know, we can't hide the history from people because it's ugly, you know, because there's stories of heroism that came out of that ugliness. And Birdwell, Brian Birdwell, is one of them. You know, his story needs it changed my life. I'm not kidding. There are very few moments in your life where you really remember the look, the smell, the sound, everything about that moment. I'll never forget. He got like a 5-minute standing ovation after that story. And I'll never forget walking up on that stage. I'm not kidding. Looking out at people who were just sitting there in almost stunned silence. Like, did I just hear that the way I heard it? And thinking to myself, what could I possibly say to follow up the story of this American patriot? And it just reminds me, whenever you think the chips are down, I hate cliches, but you know, the chips are down, and you think it's so terrible and nothing can be fixed, you got to remember guys like Birdwell and their stories, Brian Birdwell, these men who recovered from the worst kind of adversity, burned over all their body, physical pain, mental pain, emotional pain, all of it. And they come back, and not only are they not defeated, runs for state senate in Texas, wins a seat there, and gets to tell that story of overcoming adversity to now millions of people on this show, the Fox show, and elsewhere, who are now going to hear it and be inspired. I'm telling you, things are going to turn around in this country. There are Brian Birdwells everywhere. They are. There's no excuse. Oh, I'm trying to expose them to as many people as possible. We did interviews on the podcast. I would have done it there too. Really an incredible person.
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